0: The latest powerful storm, Hurricane Lowell, expected to impact some of the Hawaiian Islands.
1: Hurricane Lowell is on final approach to its brush with the westernmost Hawaiian Islands. A hurricane warning is in effect for Kauai County. That means hurricane conditions are expected on Kauai or the nearby islands later tonight. The peak impacts are due around midnight Hawaii time and continuing into the overnight hours. Very heavy rain is forecast, too, up to 14 inches on Kauai. That could cause mudslides and flash flooding. The same on the big island that was so hard hit by Hurricane Lala earlier this year. In Miami, I'm Brian Norcross, Fox Weather.
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12: We are tracking an incoming cold front that will be moving through midday Tuesday, bringing the chance for some rain Tuesday and Wednesday. Starting to dry things out, though, once we get to the end of the work week. With your KKTV 11 Alert weather, I'm meteorologist Lauren Brand.
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0: You're listening to the best of the Mark Levin Show. Happy Labor Day. Let us continue, shall we, with the enemy within, the Islamists and their Marxist comrades. We continue with the Sharia Muslim Mosque in Dearbornistan, Michigan. You may not know this, it's part of the United States. It has much more in common with the Middle East than it does the United States. In fact, the people speaking hate us, all of us, each and every one of you. Cut 20, go.
3: To the one eye of the devil and their currency, to their plans in full sight. While the Statue of Liberty is actually Lucifer, demonic bearer holding a torch of light.
0: Ah, the Statue of Liberty is Lucifer. Did you know that, Mr. Producer? Well, Lucifer must have transitioned. That's number one. But anyway, go right ahead. It's called Lady Liberty for the ignoramus jihadi there. Go right ahead.
3: And their plan is to dominate every land, regardless of borders, as they state. They want to create a new...
0: Just listen, listen. They speaketh of what they want to doeth. Land. This land doesn't belong to we, the American people. No. Apparently it belongs to them. They don't have to live here, you know. Tell me, what land are they actually indigenous to? Tell me, what is it? I can't think of any. And I want you to understand something. I want you to understand something. This is a religion of sorts that was invented 1,400 years ago. Okay? In the 7th century. 1,400 years ago. That claims to be indigenous to the entire Middle East, where Jews first walked the land, and then Christians walked the land. There are no Christian majority countries in the Middle East anymore, not even Christian barely minority countries in the Middle East anymore. The only Jewish majority country is this tiny sliver of land called Israel. And yet they claim that's theirs too. In fact, they claim the holiest site of the Jews, Mount Zion, where they built their temple, Mount, and now claim it's their third holiest site, that belongs to them too. So the occupiers are the Islamists. And they claim everybody else of being an occupier. Now they're in Europe. They're not worried about occupiers now, because they seek to occupy. Now they're in Dearborn, Michigan. They're in Paterson, New Jersey. They're in one town after another in our country, almost 4,000 mosques. They hate our country. They hate our Constitution, but they're here in our country using our Constitution and the moron radical Democrat lawyers dressed up as judges for life. Interesting, isn't it? Isn't it amazing how the principles and belief systems can utterly reverse depending on their situation. How is it that the Islamists aren't the occupiers of Egypt, which used to be majority Christian? How is it that they're not the occupiers of Syria, that used to be majority Christian? How is it that they're not the occupiers of Lebanon, that used to be majority Christian? How is it that they're not the occupiers of Iraq, that used to be majority Christian? And I could go on and on. How is it that they have ownership occupation rights to the Holy Land, where the Jewish religion was given birth by God himself 4,000 years ago? I'll be right back. I want you to think about something. A young woman discovers she's pregnant. She's scared and alone. Maybe she's been told that abortion is her only option. But what if, instead of telling her to end that life, someone said, "We'll help you. You don't have to do this alone." 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
1: It's a good thing. Words to that effect. You know what he said, Mr. Producer? By calling it anti-fascism. It reminds me of what George Orwell wrote. He said, have you ever noticed every government on the face of the earth claims to be a democracy? Even those that are communist, they claim to be democracies. So words have meanings, and yet a lot of politicians, people in public office, they try to confuse them, contort them, and we need to unravel them. Why would we as conservatives and Republicans abandon, certainly, arguably, was one of the greatest periods of conservatism and republicanism in American history? That would be like now abandoning Trump, where we're going to rue the day when he leaves office and we're stuck with somebody else, in my humble opinion. I'll be right back.
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3: How did I lose weight? And I did lean right here. I did. I love this stuff. 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
10: Say what? Anyway, let me get back to Latukas James here. Charlie is a great piece, but let me give you the underlying news story from the New York Post. Prosecutor in New York, AG Latukas James' office, says he was ordered to dig up dirt on Trump allies, the report says. And as I said, prosecutors should be disbarred for this. A veteran prosecutor and state attorney general Latukas James' office claims he was ordered to dig up dirt on people and groups affiliated with Donald Trump, quote-unquote, according to a bombshell report. Daniel Weisenfeld, a former Brooklyn prosecutor, now works in James's Investor Protection Bureau said his boss instructed him, quote, to find and pursue crimes, unquote, committed by Trump allies, according to a since-deleted email obtained by the Times Union. Do tell more. Weisenfeld alleged to his in his email, rather, on Friday, that Bureau Chief Shimizu Maezawa, whatever, yabba-dabba-doo, specifically directed him to target Trump himself, I'm quoting, Trump Social, Hewlett-Packard, DOJ-approved merger, without having a credible reason for targeting the organizations and individuals, the outlet reported. The feds recently approved a $14 billion merger between Hewlett-Packard and Juniper Networks. If you believe Trump is using, I'm quoting, if you believe Trump is using the DOJ attorneys to prosecute his enemies and further his political interests, you should find it equally troubling that Latukas James is doing exactly the same thing, Weisenfeld allegedly wrote in the message, which went to some 2,000 staffers before he yanked it. You can yank that all you want, but 2,000 staffers means it's out there. Notice the New York Post has it. Quote, I ask you that you not serve as Tisha's personal attorneys by targeting her political enemies, he allegedly wrote. Instead, I hope you choose to prosecute crimes and find the individuals accountable, rather than targeting individuals and then finding crimes. Weisenfeld better find another job. No, I added that. Weisenfeld asked that colleagues focus on prosecuting, quote, rampant nonprofit homeless shelter fraud and anti-Semitic crimes in and around synagogues, unquote, and accused Latukas of wasting, quote, significant public taxpayer dollars to target convenient public enemies. She's a beauty in so many ways, Mr. Producer. During her 2018 campaign, she vowed to, quote, prosecute the president for crimes committed in New York State. She was elected and kept her word after taking office. Yeah, she shouldn't be a lawyer. She should be a defendant, no question about it. In 2024, her office won a $360 million civil case against the president, his sons, his former company. We saw that. For overstating Big Apple property values and lying about his wealth. That was all BS. And we went through it syllable by syllable in full detail. Meanwhile, Weisenfeld was placed on paid administrative leave with a rep for the Tukas calling the controversy a personnel matter in a statement to the Times Union. See what they did there? See what they did? They're trying to silence him. Oh, you're on leave. Why? What did I do? The Office of Attorney General is committed to upholding, yeah, okay, propaganda. Now, New York State GOP leaders slammed Latukas, if you will, over the leaked emails claims. Latukas weaponized the Attorney General's office into a political hit squad and then tried to cover up her tracks, said Republican Chairman Ed Cox. She's utterly unfit to serve. Again, she should be disbarred. New York is to serve an attorney general? Yeah, okay, got it. Let's see. When Sarita is attorney general, Sarita is apparently the Republican running against her. Sarita Kamitareddy. Is that how you pronounce it, Rich, or you don't know? Well, you know, with a name like that, how do you lose? Anyway, she's running against Latukas. It's always an uphill battle. So many Democrats. But, you know, I have a good feeling about some of these races in New York. I really do. Like the governor's race. Unless the people are suicidal, I mean, economically and politically, if this is what they want, then Democrats are your pick. They're your pick. Do you want freebies? You know, you got a lot of bigger and bigger population that wants freebies, wants something for nothing, think they've earned the right because they were born to take something from you who's actually earned it. Oh, yeah, it's sick and getting sicker out there. Truly is. Truly is. Let's see here. There was something I wanted to do on the audio front related to this. Hold on, ladies and gentlemen. I can't get it printed. So I am going to look. There it is. I don't think there is. No, hold on 1 second. Everybody count to 10 backwards. Go ahead. I bet you can't do it. Let's see here. No, I'm not seeing anything. I'll tell you what. We'll take a little break, then we'll pick up. We'll be right back.
6: Mark Levin.
4: How did I lose weight? And I did. Lean, right here. I did. I love this stuff. Listen, Brickhouse Nutrition been with me for a long time. So chatting with Miles, I'm up at like 235. True story, I never minded being 235, but you know what minded? My knees that were falling apart and my back. 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I said, I got to lose some LBs, Miles. 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
1: What a wonderful story. You told it beautifully. Good luck next month. Good luck. Continued good luck. Thank you for keeping the flag flying in Shanksville. And you are a true American and a true patriot. And thank you for spending an hour with us. It was a wonderful conversation. Thank you.
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3: 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America at Night is our executive director is Alex Hinton. Our engineer is Richard Good. I'm McGraw Milhaven. This is America at Night on Westwood One.
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1: action in the Middle East continues. I'm Ted Lindner, Fox News. Israeli airstrikes continue to bombard southern Lebanon, targeting Iranian-backed militants. Fox's Jessica Rosenthal.
6: Israeli airstrikes have resulted in at least 27 people being killed over the last few days, according to Lebanese officials. During the strikes, the Israeli military also seized a ridge known as Ali al-Tahar, which sits over a large underground Hezbollah base, 6 miles from Lebanon's southern border. And Israeli officials say it must be held as Hezbollah continues to launch attacks from the area. While Lebanese officials agreed to a ceasefire with Israel in June, Hezbollah is a terrorist group separate from the Lebanese government and was not involved in that deal. Lebanon's president blames Israel for this escalation. Israel says its forces will remain inside Lebanon in a security zone until Hezbollah is totally disarmed. Jessica Rosenthal, Fox News.
1: Iran announced it's creating an exclusion zone outside the Strait of Hormuz.
7: Not many details so far in this so-called exclusion zone that Iranian officials say they're going to create to really control shipping in the Strait of Hormuz. It comes right after the U.S. attacked and hit 3 Iranian oil tankers, sinking one of them. Now, the parliament speaker of Iran boasted that Iran will continue to be able to retaliate against the U.S. He said it's simple. The oil and gas production chain here is sprawling, accessible, and exposed. Strike our assets and you get struck. The real question remains, how long is Iran's economy going to be able to maintain on a war footing?
1: Fox's Steve Harrigan. Houthi rebels in Yemen accused Saudi Arabia of striking a prison in the country's north. 7 are dead, including a child. And U.S. forces have intercepted and sunk a floating refueling vessel in the Eastern Pacific. According to Southern Command, officials say the vessel was supporting illegal drug trafficking operations and was linked to an Ecuadorian gang. 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
4: How did I lose weight? And I did. 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I did. I love this stuff. 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
17: We are tracking an incoming cold front that will be moving through midday Tuesday, bringing the chance for some rain Tuesday and Wednesday. Starting to dry things out, though, once we get to the end of the work week. With your KKTV 11 Alert weather, I'm meteorologist Lauren Brand.
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3: Hey, welcome back. It's hour number two, and I've been looking forward to this conversation for a while. I graduated high school in 1985, which means I am smack dab right in the middle of a child of REM. And Peter Ames Carlin has written a book, and is now out in paperback. It came out in 2024 called The Name of This Band is REM. And then, as if he didn't do enough, last year came out with the Bruce Springsteen book, Tonight in Jungleland, The Making of Born to Run, in honor of that album and that song 50 years ago. That song and that album came out. Holy mackerel. Peter, Ames, Carlin, welcome to America at Night, and thanks for joining us.
20: My pleasure. Thanks for having me.
3: I'm torn. I reserve the right to call you back to talk more about REM and Bruce Springsteen, because Bruce, it seems like, as he's gotten older, has been more apt to tell his tale, tell his story, be more open, be more honest. And I don't think you could have written this book 25 years ago. I think he had to be an old man to sort of look back and make sense of it all. Would you agree?
20: Yeah, you know, I wrote his biography in 2012, the book that was just called Bruce. And that was a really, you know, I started that with no, you know, cooperation or access to those guys at all, and got like a year and a half into that process when, you know, they reached out to me, and kind of the word came back like, you know, we may be ready to cooperate. And there was like a slow process of getting to know the other people in his orbit and sort of slowly move closer and closer. But then when Bruce came in, he was like all the way there. It's like he had really gotten to a point where he wanted to tell his story. And so he went into a lot of depth on the biography, which was amazing. And then when I got this idea to do the Born to Run book, he was like, yeah, sure, let's go for it. And, you know, and he was very, you know, very, very open about stuff this time. So he did, you know, for those of us who were aware or following his story in the early years, you know, he was pretty cagey about stuff. And there was a certain amount of, you know, I mean, I think it's natural, you know, you tend not to tell people your private stories. But eventually he kind of grew into it, and I got to a point where I think he realized it was sort of important to set that context.
3: Yeah, just like the movie that came out, they took a portion of his life. You can't do his whole songbook. You can't do it all. You just can't do it justice. So I love the fact that you take the album Born to Run, and that's what you're sort of focused on. So let's talk about that. Tonight in Jungleland, The Making of Born to Run. Let's talk about the song Born to Run. Did it really just sort of come to him while he was lying in bed one night?
20: Well, I think, you know, he had had this experience of hanging around Asbury Park, and on Friday and Saturday nights, there's Kingsley Street and Ocean Avenue loop that goes sort of by the beach. was like, you know, all the guys with hot cars and muscle cars would go and roam, you know, and roar around there and cruise and race each other. And Bruce sort of just got swept up in the drama of watching it. And then I think he began to feel some kind of connection between who those guys were and what they were trying to do and who he was and what he was trying to do with his music. And it just sort of slowly began to unfold for him. And, you know, it's interesting to see the early drafts of the lyrics because they're so dark and gothic and, you know, they don't have the kind of realism that the song Born to Run has. Even though it's a super romantic song, it's like you can kind of smell the cars, you know, you can feel the steering wheel sort of trembling in your palms when you imagine the lives of these guys. But those early versions of the lyrics, it's just crazy. I mean, people are getting run over by their own cars. I mean, he's speaking in this kind of symbolic language and telling these kind of, it's almost like a nightmare story of how the fast rebel gets run over by his own Hemi, you know, it's like, whoa, that's a bad day on the road. But, you know, and it, you know, and then the girl in it, you know, not Wendy, just the beautiful surfer girl who in one version, he dies in her arms. And in another version, she dies of a heroin overdose while he and all his friends get run over by their own cars. And it's like, oh my God, life was rough in Asbury Park.
3: But that's
20: trying to establish something about the darkness of the moment, you know, and but it took him a while to get the tone right.
3: Was the sound upbeat and the words changed, or did the upbeat tempo change? Was it slower? Was it faster? What about the actual music part of it?
20: Well, Bruce said that the music came to him pretty much, you know, as we hear it now. And a lot of the song is actually pretty simple. It's like a, you know, 3 or 4 chord rock and roll song until you get to that, you know, the part in the middle, the bridge part, where it suddenly, you know, the da, da, da, you know, and it climbs up and suddenly there's like 17 chords going and it's moving from key to key to key, you know, first on the way up and then on the way down. So it's actually a pretty complex piece of music, but I think the bones of it came to him pretty quickly. So I think I have never heard him perform or even, you know, try out in the early versions of the lyrics with right. the music. But from what he's told me, the music came to him pretty quickly.
3: Who is Wendy?
20: Just some girl. Some dream girl of his. You know, I mean, he was big on the dream girls back in those days. You know, I mean, Wendy and Mary, I mean, they're all kind of the same person to some degree. You know, I mean, what was interesting is that so many of the women, as he was writing the different early versions of those songs, you know, in Thunder Road, you know, the woman who is eventually Mary, was like Christina Angela or Angelica, you know, they're all these kind of vaguely biblical names, which is sort of interesting when you think about it.
3: Peter Ames Carlin has written a lot of books, but two we wanted to get him on for the name of this band is R.E.M. We'll talk about that a little bit later on in the show. And then, of course, Tonight in Jungleland, his book that came out last year. The Making of Born to Run, Peter Ames Carlin, America at Night, back in a moment.
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0: And there is a book called Tonight in Jungleland, The Making of Born to Run, by our guest Peter Ames Carlin. Peter, is it true that this was Springsteen's last go? If this album didn't make it, he was going to be dropped by his label and he was just going to be on the trash heap of history?
1: Yeah, that's absolutely true. I mean, certainly the part about him getting dropped by Columbia, you know, his first two records didn't sell that great. In fact, they sold really badly, especially compared to, you know, the high hopes they had for him when they signed him. But the guy that who was president of the label when Bruce came in, Clive Davis, and was a huge fan. I mean, from the jump, Clive could hear what was going on, and was a big, big, big supporter. But unfortunately, he got fired between the release of Bruce's first record and the release of the second record. And the next guy that came in, you know, I don't think he had any enmity for Bruce. He just, you know, that guy, the guy that became the president was sort of tuned out. He came out of the TV network at CBS. And so the guy that was the head of the A&R department just wasn't a fan. You know, I mean, he didn't get it. He was the guy that had signed Billy Joel. And Billy Joel was kind of the horse that he decided, you know, was going to, that he could ride. And he didn't, you know, he had a much more commercial sensibility. And, you know, when he heard Bruce's second record, which Bruce recorded with his band, you know, and they're, you know, Wild, the Innocent, and the E Street Shuffle's got like, you know, it's got a lot of great songs on it. Rosalita's on it. 4th of July, Asbury Park. I mean, it's a beautiful record. But you listen to it, and it's like, well, I don't know, where's the single? It's kind of not there. And Bruce, and in 1973, that was, you know, an issue. And Bruce was defiantly not a singles act, certainly not then. And the guy wanted Bruce to re-record the whole album with like studio pros, you know, and make it sleeker and slicker and something that could conceivably get played. But Bruce was like, nope, not going to do it. And the guy said, okay, all right, well, we're not going to promote it, you know, so good luck to you. And the record came out and did super badly. And at that point, they actually had Bruce's name on the drop list, which was the list of artists that they might theoretically let go. And the word was, yeah, you know, we might do that. But there was always there were enough enthusiasts at the label, like serious jump on the sofa and shout and yell fans who worked there, and other things. And he had so much critical support that there was never really a clear path to dropping him. But they did, they told him when he was wanting to make his third record, they said, why don't you make a single and we'll see if you can make a song that sounds like it's going to end up on the radio. And if you can do that, then we'll give you the rest of the money to make the album. And the song that they spent 6 months working on in the studio, polishing and polishing and polishing, was Born to Run.
0: Now, so, did they know? I mean, I asked this question. Artists, you know, you ask musicians, did you know it was going to be a hit? And they, you know, they often say, we have no idea. Did they know?
1: No.
0: Did Bruce know this was going to be a hit? Did he know this was going to be his song?
1: I think he was proud of it. I think he knew it was pretty good, but he didn't really know. And at the time, since he'd never had a hit, and he wasn't really sure what the calculus was, I think it was like, you know, how the hell would he know? You know, I mean, so when he and his then manager, Mike Appel, took the song to an A&R, you know, one of the A&R guys who was more sympathetic to them at Columbia, to play him the cassette when they finally had it down from the studio, just try to get him on their side. He was like, he listened and he was like, yeah, nice. Let me listen to it a few more times. And they didn't really get back to him for the longest time. And so they were just sort of hanging. And what Mike Appel did was he figured, well, you know, I'm not just going to wait for these guys at Columbia to figure this out. And he dubbed like 100 copies of the single or the song, excuse me, and put them on tape and sent them to all these disc jockeys across the country who they knew were Bruce fans and would throw them on the radio the moment they got them, even though the song hadn't been released. And it started getting airplay and getting like loads and loads of requests in these cities, like, you know, Philadelphia and Cleveland and Boston and these kind of Bruce hotspots around the Northeast. And when that started, you know, and then people began to call the record companies saying, where's the, you know, we want to get this. Where is it? And they were like, how the hell does anyone have this? But that kind of lit a fire beneath them. And, you know, that and some other things that were going on at the same time. But, you know, one of the interesting things is that in that moment when Bruce was about to get dropped, he played a show at Brown University, and he told the newspaper there that it looked like the record company was going to drop him. And what he didn't know was that the son of the guy who was then the president of Columbia, the guy that had come from CBS TV, named Irwin Siegelstein, his son went to Brown, and he saw this concert that Bruce performed. And even though he wasn't a Springsteen fan, he thought it was like the most amazing show. And he called his dad, you know, like the weekly check-in call to mom and dad. And as part of their conversation, he said, are you really going to drop Bruce Springsteen? Because I just saw him play like the most incredible show I've ever seen in my life. And that was enough to make his dad call up Bruce's manager and say, maybe we should have lunch and bring Bruce. And they had a really good conversation. And by the end of it, the guy goes, okay, let's give you the money so you can go into the studio and make your next record.
0: What a great story. Peter Ames Carlin, our guest. The book is called Tonight in Jungleland, The Making of Born to Run. With all that great story and all that juice behind the song, how does it never become number one?
1: It didn't even become, I don't think it even hit the top 20. I mean, it's a very long song. It didn't really connect with AM radio, which was where the action was for singles at the time. But what it was this incredible calling card and a way for FM stations, which were then just beginning to become the central part of the radio scene, to start programming that song and Thunder Road and 10th Avenue Freeze Out. And so suddenly he began to get a lot of attention on FM. And when that happened, you know, and the critical acclaim was so over the top when the album first came out, you know, that became a top three album, I think. And maybe, I think in Cashbox, it was number one. So they sold like a couple million copies of the record, which of course, I mean, and given that the first two records had sold like less than 50,000 between the two of them, the fact that the third record sold, you know, within a few months, sold more than a million copies was seen as pretty good progress.
0: You know, it's so interesting. You talk about the struggles of a Bruce Springsteen to sort of gain traction. Right? It takes him three albums to sort of break through. Today, artists don't have that luxury. They don't have that on-ramp. They've got, you know, I don't even think there are record companies anymore, right? So three albums, you are long gone in the world today when it comes to music.
1: Yeah, but, you know, I mean, the scene is so different now. I mean, just in terms of the influence of record companies, the influence of radio, because so much is happening online. So on the one hand, you know, you don't have a young artist like Bruce was when he got signed. I think he was 22 when he got signed by Columbia in the, or no, actually, was he, yeah, 22 years old in mid-1972. And they can give you money to record, you can do, you know, and you needed to go into a professional recording studio, and then you needed to have someone be able to, you know, press your album and promote it and distribute it and do all this kind of capital-intensive stuff. Whereas now so much distribution just happens digitally. So, right. You know, you can theoretically record a number one single on your laptop or even on your phone and put it up on the internet by yourself and have, you know, and make it that way. So
0: yeah,
1: for a
0: fraction of the cost.
1: World.
0: Yeah. Yeah.
1: Oh,
0: hey,
1: yeah,
0: Peter, hold that thought. Yeah, Peter Ames Carlin. The book is Tonight in Jungleland, The Making of Born to Run. We got to talk about his other book, R.E.M. Stay right there. Lots more to get to. America at Night, back in a moment.
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0: Call 844-2-McGraw and be a part of the conversation on America at Night with McGraw Milhaven.
1: Not only did he write Tonight in Jungleland, Peter Ames Carlin also wrote a book about REM, the band from the 80s that defined the 80s. The title of the book is called The Name of This Band is REM. Peter, let's talk a little about the REM book, because it's now out in paperback. And if I could get into a DeLorean and go back in time, I would want to go back to the early 80s to Athens, Georgia, and be a college freshman and stumble across a bar and walk in and see this band called apparently REM and see them from the very beginning. Take me back to that time, and how did REM all start?
2: Well, they were three out of the four of them were students at the University of Georgia in Athens. And Peter Buck had gone to Emory University, but dropped out and started working in record stores, and ended up getting a job at this record store called Luxury, which was in had a branch in Athens, and they needed a manager or something. So they sent him, asked him, you know, if he wouldn't mind moving, and he, you know, he thought, sure, fine. So he moved to Athens and you know, kind of became the daytime guy at this record store, went hang out there, you know, strumming his guitar behind the counter. And that's where he bumped into Michael Stipe, who had moved to Athens to catch up with his family in early 1979 and started going to school at UGA. And he was an art student. And one of the things about the University of Georgia's art school, which was the Lamar Dodd School of Art, was that it was had a really cool faculty of people who were actually practicing artists and teachers as well, but they were all kind of bohemian and freaky, and a lot of them were super into music. And so a lot of these kids who were studying you know, graphic art of one sort or the other, painting and sculpture, visual art, you know, also, you know, they were young. It was the 70s or the 80s, and they were into rock and roll and into music and into punk rock. And this aesthetic kind of began to be shared among, you know, not just the faculty, but the students, that, you know, the combination of the influence of punk rock and folk art, and this idea that, like, well, you know, you should be able, you know, if you have an artistic sensibility, you should be able to make art in any form, really, no matter what your skill set is. So a lot of these art students began to form bands, you know, first of all, just to entertain themselves and to entertain their friends. But, you know, you could form a band, and not knowing how to play an instrument was not a problem. I mean, this band Pylon, or the B-52s, who got together, I think, in 1977, you know, they talk about their first rehearsal. Like, a lot of it was sitting down and trying to figure out who was going to learn to play which instrument, you know, less so with the Bees than with Pylon. But with Pylon, you know, like the guy, Michael Lahusky, who was the co-founder and bassist of Pylon, was like, yeah, I decided to become the bass player because it had two fewer strings, and I thought it'd be easier to learn how to play. And they became like a really cool band, you know, with a really distinctive sound that came, you know, in part from the fact that, you know, they didn't know how to play, but they taught themselves, and they created, you know, this musical aesthetic that was super interesting and distinctive and eventually quite popular.
1: So was REM that inexperienced? I mean, they had some musical training, even if it was self-taught, right? I mean, they were a little bit further along.
2: They were quite a bit further along. I mean, yeah. Peter was sort of their spokesman in the media in the beginning, and he was really one for sort of playing up their amateur creds. But actually, the rhythm section, Mike Mills and Bill Berry, had been playing together in high school bands going back like 4 or 5 years at that point. And they were in like a really successful high school band. And Mike Mills had been quite well trained. And was a multi-instrumentalist who could play guitar, bass, keyboards, everything. And Bill Berry could play guitar and drums. I mean, those guys were great musicians. Peter hadn't really played in a band, but he had been obsessively playing guitar for years on his own, and kind of teaching himself. And Michael Stipe had been in bands when he was in high school. and was very determined to be a rock star, essentially, and was extraordinarily talented as a singer and a songwriter as well, as you know, and they were all great songwriters, sure, ultimately. But they, you know, there was a certain amount of learning on the job. But by the time, even when they played their first show, which was in early April of 1980 at a party that was held in this old Episcopal church in Athens, where some of them lived, you know, the moment, you know, there were a couple other bands that were playing their first shows that night. And but when REM came up, it's like the place just was like riveted. I mean, people, you know, they were cool guys, so they had a lot of friends and a lot of people were crowding in. But once they began playing and people heard what was going on, like, you couldn't get in the door.
1: Yeah.
2: And that was like literally their first show.
1: Unlike Springsteen, who could walk across the river and go to New York, right? These guys were discovered in Athens, Georgia. So how much was it the Athens, Georgia crowd, and it grew from there? How much of it was it college radio stations at the time? And or how much was it MTV at the time that sort of propelled a lot of groups like REM?
2: Well, MTV didn't really pick up on REM in a major way until much later in the decade, till The One I Love, really. I mean, they, you know, they would occasionally play the early videos, which were, you know, I mean, to be honest, not a lot of fun to watch. You know, they're very arty and very strange, you know, and hard to watch. Some of them are. But really, honestly, from the moment they got started, those guys were on it. Like, they wanted to be big. They were not fooling around. And they would, you know, the moment they, you know, one of the interesting things about their formation was that Bill Berry had worked at a booking agency just as an office boy in Macon, where he and Mike Mills grew up. And so he knew all these guys who had taught him how the industry works. And so when they had a band and were starting to try to figure out how to play around the Southeast, he knew who to call at all these clubs and how to get a booking and then how to behave when you're there and be professional about it. And from the beginning, they would play anywhere, pizza parlors, gay bars, fraternities, house parties. They'd go anywhere because they figured that, you know, unlike some, you know, like Pylon, those guys really only ever wanted to play for audiences that they knew would get them from the start. But REM would go anywhere and play anything because they just figured we're going to win over people with every show. And even if it's one or two, if we play enough shows, you know, those one or two people are going to come back with one or two friends. And if we come back again and again and again, everyone's going to start bringing their friends and it's going to be huge. And they were right. You know, eventually when they had records out, they did a really great job of going to all the different college radio stations and ingratiating themselves with the, you know, the DJs and the program directors and making friends, because they were all so young at the time. I mean, they were, you know, if they weren't out playing music, they would have been college DJs themselves. So they all had a lot in common and shared a lot of taste. So they kind of built the foundations of their popularity, like almost literally hand to hand, by meeting, you know, going and playing a ton of shows, meeting, connecting with people, befriending people, and just sort of being nice guys and going out and playing great shows and remembering people and being kind to them.
1: Yeah.
2: And that was, you know, and it was a very, you know, it took them a long time to break through. But when they eventually did begin to play bigger shows and kind of get a bigger audience, you know, they were really seasoned and smart about how they did it.
1: Well, the book is called The Name of This Band is REM. Peter Ames Carlin is our guest. One of the things I loved about REM is they stayed friends through the whole thing. And they retired together. And oftentimes, right, bands get successful. They break up. There's, you know, all sorts of infighting. They never talk again. But from the outside looking in, right, REM stayed friends till the end, right?
2: Oh, yeah. They're still friends. I mean, they, you know, occasionally you'll see things where they all go to a bar. You know, they'll go to the 40 Watt to catch a show together. If all four of them are in Athens, you know, and I would see Peter Buck. I used to live in Portland, and Peter's lived there for like the last 15 years or so. And Peter was around town a lot, and every, you know, and I had a lot of friends. I was buddies with him, and we had a lot of friends in common. And I'd hear like, oh yeah, Mike Mills was here working with them over there, or, you know, or Bill you know, Bill didn't come out a lot to leave town. He likes to stay home. But, you know, they were like, I've written about a lot of different musicians and bands and stuff. And I swear to God, REM is by far the most emotionally mature group of guys I've ever written about in my life. I mean, they were, and part of it was they were kind of well-raised, all of them. They had good relationships with their parents, by and large. And I think the fact that it took them so long to really break through, as opposed to a band like Nirvana, where it happened like almost overnight. Once their first record came out. But, you know, REM had really about 10 years to kind of for gradual, slow growth that allowed for them to kind of adjust along the way and to grow up a little bit. So by the time, like, the whole world was paying attention to them, they were, I think, you know, Michael Stipe was the youngest. I think he was like 28 when their first song was like a top 10 hit. And the other guys were, I think, in their early 30s by then. And so when they hit that incredibly hot streak between about 1989 and 1995, and they went on, you know, they were grown up about it. And they had made really smart decisions about, we're going to split everything equally. Everyone's going to be, we're all going to get royalties and credits for writing every song. And they hired really good management who were local and smart and focused on them. And so,
1: Do you ever see them touring again or getting on stage and doing it again or a new album at any point?
2: They swear they'll never do that. And if you look at their career and notice how many times they zagged when everybody else zigged, you know, they've made a practice of it. And so, if I were a betting man, I think I would wager on them not getting back together again. But on the other hand, they love each other, and who knows whether someone starts to feel an itch. Like, I kind of want to go back and do the thing that we did together, because, you know, there's a certain chemistry, a certain feeling that you get when you're making art, with a particular group of people. And if that turned out to be the work of your life, and when you know, there's a way where I think for some people, that's when they feel the most alive. And for some people who have kids, it's also nice, you know, and we're bigger, you know, or whatever, we're super famous before their kids were born or when the kids were young. They like the idea of being able to go out and show them, you know, what dad did when everybody loved him.
1: Yeah.
2: I think it's a good way to make a lot of money. if you need that sort of thing.
1: I don't know if they need that. But Peter Ames, Carlin, do you have a favorite REM song?
2: Do I have a favorite REM song? You know, on any given day, could be any of them, but I think Night Swimming off of Automatic for the People is one of my faves. But there's on any given day, there's a different answer to that question.
1: It's so true. And I love Don't Go Back to Rockdale or Rockville. I always butcher that. But that one, for some reason, that one always gets me. It's a little country. It's a little twangy. It's a little sideways from what they normally do. But I always love that one, too.
2: Yeah.
1: What about movies or a TV show on the book to sort of turn it into a docuseries, a docudrama, a documentary using your book? Any talk of that?
2: Well, no one's talked to me about that. I mean, obviously, I wouldn't be opposed to that sort of thing. I mean, sounds like fun to me. But I just, you know, I think there's some people who are a lot better at making that happen than me. You know, I'm just up here in Seattle kind of, you know, minding, trying to be a writer. And yeah. So if I were smarter, a little more, you know, a little more hip, I think I would know more people in LA or New York or whatever and actually get that sort of thing going. But
1: well, you're hanging out with REM and Bruce Springsteen, so it ain't that bad of a gig. What are you working on next, Peter?
2: I'm sort of, you know, I ended up writing that Tonight in Jungleland book so quickly after the REM book, and it was a real crunch of a thing. So I've been a little bit slacking for a few months. And I spent a lot of time and energy promoting both the REM book and the Bruce book. But it was a joy to a great extent, but it wears you down. So I've been catching up on my chores. And I'm beginning to think about the next thing, but there's nothing I can talk about it at the moment.
1: Fair enough. Peter Ames, Carlin, we got a text for you. This one is from Catherine in British Columbia. She wants to know, who were Bruce's biggest influences for his guitar playing and his writing?
2: Ooh. For his guitar playing, that's a really good question because his guitar style has changed so dramatically over the years. I mean, in the if you listen to him, especially the very, very early stuff and the stuff before the E Street Band when he was playing with Steel Mill, and you can get a lot of that stuff online, he was like the fastest guitar in New Jersey. And a lot of the songs he wrote in those days were essentially delivery systems for these very long, sort of elaborate solos that he would do. But that's a very different style than what he grew into, which is far more simple and far more kind of country inspired to some degree. Yeah. But every so often, you know, he'll tear it open. I mean, if you listen to Kitty's Back, which was on that second record, that's like the one recorded example of him really letting fly on the guitar. He listens to a bunch of different guitar players, you know, Duane Eddy, I think, is one he talks about a lot. In terms of his

0: 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I've been surfing here since I was a kid. Now, seeing my grandson out on the water, it means everything to me. Watching him and taking in the blue waves, the sea breeze, the blurry horizon?
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0: 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I'm Kevin Carr.
2: 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I'm John Trout. 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
4: 5 o'clock in the Springs. Good morning. I'm Jim Arthur. This is Colorado 740 KVOR. The news on this Tuesday, it's September the 8th. A woman is dead this morning following a standoff last night with Colorado Springs police. They were called to an apartment complex in the 5600 block of Cedar Creek View in Stetson Hills on reports of gunfire. Witnesses said someone was firing shots into the complex. Police found the suspect with a weapon and ordered her to drop the gun. She refused. While giving her additional orders, a gunshot was heard. Officers discovered she had been shot. Despite first aid, she died. Springs police say no officers fired their weapons during the incident. The investigation does continue. Barry Morphew, accused of killing his wife Suzanne 6 years ago, is in Alamosa, where he will appear before a judge this afternoon to answer questions about a car accident that he was involved in some 2 weeks ago in the Denver area. Morphew's on bail, the conditions of which specify he can only leave home for work or emergencies. He reportedly hit another car and then, after a conversation with the other driver, drove off without leaving his name. He reportedly wanted to give that other driver $300 for the damage he caused. He said that he did not have insurance. Prosecutors say he is a flight risk, prompting the judge to issue an order last week to have Morphew taken into custody. He was brought back to Alamosa on Friday. He could have conditions of his bail tightened as a result of this incident. 501 at Colorado 740 KVOR. In other news this morning, the Colorado Secretary of State's office has certified the ballot for the November general election. KKTV 11 News anchor Adam Acheson.
5: There are 14 statewide measures to decide on. That includes several proposed amendments and proposed changes to how law enforcement reports to federal authorities, mail ballot voter identification, and graduated income tax, among several others. Along the Front Range, voters will also be deciding on a measure for the potential funding of a new passenger rail line.
4: KVOR News Time is 5:02. A motorcyclist died Monday afternoon in a one-vehicle crash on westbound Highway 24 near mile marker 295. The Colorado State Patrol says the accident happened just before Cascade in the right-hand lane. The patrol has not released any specifics of how that crash happened. No word at the moment on the identity of that victim. Colorado Springs police say there were two separate incidents Sunday where their officers were assaulted during arrests. The first, early Sunday morning, on a call of alleged shoplifting, an officer was punched in the face as he made contact with an alleged shoplifter walking out of a store in the 1500 block of Space Center Drive. Police say a civilian helped the officer get the suspect under control. 29-year-old Aaron Wiebe faces several charges. Around noon Sunday, a suspect identified as Julissa Pruitt fought with officers as they interviewed her in a case of domestic violence. Two police officers suffered minor injuries as they took her into custody. She's facing three charges of assault on the original call and during her arrest. A preliminary report released by the National Transportation Safety Board 1 month after five teenagers were killed in a car crash in Mesa County. The victims were traveling in an area known as Lookout Lane. The NTSB says the driver missed a turn on the road, sending the vehicle off the side. It went down a steep cliff, rolling once before coming to rest below the road. All the victims were 17. The NTSB says they are continuing their investigation. Another wildfire has been reported in Colorado, this in southeastern Colorado near Highway 194 and County Road 7 west of the town of Los Animas. This is considered a vegetation fire at the moment. Fire crews worked throughout the night to protect nearby structures. No word yet on how large that fire is. 504 at Colorado 740 KVOR. Traffic and weather together next.
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4: 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KVOR. Traffic and weather together. John Martinez in the KVOR Traffic Center.
11: Well, so far, everything moving pretty close to posted speeds right now through Colorado Springs. Building volume, Milton Probia Powers near the Colorado Springs Airport. And also a little bit more volume over near Fort Carson at South Academy at I-25. I'm Sean Martinez. This is traffic.
4: KVOR weather from the 11 Alert Team at KKTV. Partly cloudy, chance of rain this afternoon. We'll see highs in the upper 80s in Colorado Springs. Right now, 62 at Colorado 740 KVOR. KVOR News Time 5:08 on this Tuesday morning. Our deep dive, watching several stories. The United States carrying out yet another round of strikes this weekend in retaliation for Iran's Saturday attack. Fox reporter Lucas Tomlinson is at the White House.
7: American attack aircraft opened fire on three Iranian oil tankers, disabling two, sinking one. Energy Secretary Chris Wright says more oil is now moving through the Strait of Hormuz, including 18 million barrels over a 24-hour period last week, but admitted the average is lower than that. The reduced flow through Hormuz, sending U.S. allies scrambling for alternatives. But Democrats say there's no end in sight.
4: Saudi Arabia has been targeted by a wave of attacks out of Yemen. Here's Fox reporter Jonathan Savage with that.
12: Houthi rebels are said to have hit civilian and economic facilities in the Saudi cities of Abas Jahan, Najran, and Kasmas Mashait. Dozens of people have been hurt. This a major escalation in the renewed conflict between Saudi Arabia and the Iran-backed militia in Yemen. Saudi officials are threatening retaliation. The Houthis haven't commented on the attacks, but said a statement about a large-scale military operation deep inside Saudi Arabia would be released. They blame the Saudis for an airstrike that killed at least seven people at a prison on Monday.
4: Also in the news, Canada's new tariffs on nearly $28 billion worth of U.S. products takes effect today. Fox reporter Jessica Rosenthal.
13: After renewed trade talks fell apart with Canada, the Trump administration announced additional tariffs on more than $20 billion worth of goods. Canadian officials then announced retaliatory tariffs ranging from 15 to 50% on everything from dairy to furniture, aluminum, tools, sewing equipment, makeup, stoves, radiators, prefabricated structures, and more. Prime Minister Mark Carney said last week when the Trump administration stops throwing shade and doing memes, talks can resume. President Trump responded,
14: "They need us. We don't need them. They've taken advantage of us for years, and it's time to stop."
13: Maine Senator Susan Collins says she's asked the administration to consider some exemptions to some of the tariffs to help small businesses. Jessica Rosenthal, Fox News.
4: 510 at Colorado 740, KVOR. Welcome into a Tuesday. Hope everybody had a nice Labor Day weekend. So much to see and do. We had the Labor Day liftoff, end of the Colorado State Fair in Pueblo, Air Force football. Now we settle in, looking ahead to tomorrow night when the National Football League kicks off. Boy, it's a busy time of the year. We'll check traffic and weather together. Sean Martinez has traffic coming up next on Colorado 740 KVOR.
10: Hey, you. How did I lose weight? And I did. 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I did. I love this stuff. 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
2: 517, Colorado 740 KVOR. Sean Martinez here to my left. Congratulations. CSU won the border war Saturday against Wyoming.
3: Not only won the game, but it was a beatdown against the Wyoming Cowboys.
2: It was close for like the first 5 minutes, I think.
3: Yeah.
2: And then after that, boy, the Rams looked pretty good.
3: Yeah, they opened up the floodgates and touchdowns galore. So it was nice to see.
2: Okay, that just settled down. Touchdowns galore, I think, is a little...
3: Hey,
2: over the top,
3: hey,
2: perhaps.
3: Five touchdowns in one game. That was last year's season total.
2: That's so true. Okay.
3: We're excited.
2: Okay. I forgive your excitement and exuberance. Here's Sean at the KVOR Traffic Center.
3: Well, I-25 is in good shape through Colorado Springs. That looks like power is starting to pick up a little bit over by, it looks like Barnes headed south toward Platte, also picking up out east there at Highway 24 at Mark Scheffel. I'm Sean Martinez. That's traffic.
0: From the 11 Alert Team at KKTV, here's Southern Colorado's most accurate forecast on KVOR.
4: A weak cold front coming through this morning will help keep temperatures a little bit cooler. We could see a few isolated showers and storms return once again in the afternoon. Highs overall in the 80s and 90s. With your KKTV 11 Alert weather, I'm meteorologist Nick LaVon.
2: Okay, Nick, thanks so much. In Colorado Springs right now, we currently have 61 degrees. Colorado 740 KVOR. 518 sports on the way next.
5: How did I lose weight? And I did. 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I did. I love this stuff. 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
2: 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Air Force off the win against Duquesne, turning their attention to North Dakota State as the Bison roll into Colorado Springs Saturday night at 8 here on KVOR. 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Now for North Dakota State, they are playing in their first ever Mountain West game after joining the conference earlier this year. So it is a big one. This program over the years, they've won 10 of the last 15 FCS championships. So it is a juggernaut, certainly to say the least. They come in with a record of 2-0. Air Force is 1-0, but the Falcons have struggled in conference openers. They've lost 8 of the last 9. Give you some injury news. Air Force lost wide receiver Matt Long to an ankle injury in the second half of that game against Duquesne on Saturday. His status for this weekend's game against North Dakota State, so very much up in the air. Let's go to NFL football news. The Broncos yesterday, as expected, they signed safety Taylor Rapp to the practice squad. He's played 7 years in the NFL. He was with the LA Rams. He was also with the Buffalo Bills. It is game week for Denver. The Broncos are in Kansas City Monday night to open against the Chiefs in Arrowhead. Meanwhile, the NFL season begins tomorrow night. Seattle, your Super Bowl champions, hosting their Super Bowl opponents, the New England Patriots. And then Thursday night, San Francisco will play at the LA Rams. Baseball news, the Rockies, they were off Monday. Tonight, they're in New York as they take on the Yankees as Colorado finishes out the season and tries to avoid a 100-loss season. 522 at Colorado 740, KVOR. News on the way at 5:30. Coming up on 740 KVOR, a standoff in the Springs leads to one person being dead. We've got the details at 5:30 on 740 KVOR.
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2: Look at Wall Street on Colorado 740 KVOR. Early on this Tuesday morning, the markets, of course, were closed yesterday in observance of Labor Day. Dow futures are falling off this morning. It is a shortened trading week because of Labor Day. Dow futures are down 491 points. S&P futures down 0.4%. NASDAQ futures down 0.2%. Stock futures moving lower as oil prices are rising to six-week highs, rising for a third straight day, with Iran and the U.S. again exchanging strikes over the weekend. Brent crude oil futures up to $99.22 per barrel. West Texas Intermediate futures up to $94.54 a barrel. Boy, that is not good news with the oil prices moving in the directions they are. 524 at Colorado 740 KVOR.
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2: 527, Colorado 740, KVOR, Jim Arthur, Sean Martinez. So this was quite the weekend. Air Force One in football.
3: Mm-hmm.
2: Colorado State won the border war against Wyoming.
3: That's right.
2: CU on Friday night somehow beat Georgia Tech.
3: I know. A great, crazy, crazy weekend for college football. And all the teams won.
2: CU blocked a field goal on the last play of the game.
3: Yeah, yeah. Great.
2: To win that game.
3: Yeah, it was a great football weekend. And I think that I got to tell you, I don't know if you know this, but my granddaughter was born on Friday as well.
2: I did know that.
3: Mm-hmm.
2: Congratulations to you.
3: Yes.
2: I saw a picture of you smiling from ear to ear.
3: That's right. My little granddaughter, Charlotte.
2: Charlotte.
3: Yep. Charlotte Irene, yeah.
2: How cute.
3: Yes.
2: Congratulations.
3: Thank you.
2: Hope she and Mom are doing all right.
3: Doing great.
2: Traffic and weather together. Here's Sean at the KVOR Traffic Center.
3: Well, so far everything looking pretty good this morning. We've got I-25 starting to pick up a little bit as you're traveling southbound around the Motor City Curve headed toward Fort Carson. Woodman's picking up Union to I-25 and Highway 24. Also a little bit busier near Constitution as well as Mark Scheffel. I'm Sean Martinez. It's traffic.
2: KVOR weather from the 11 Alert team at KKTV. Today, partly cloudy. Could see some rain later today and tonight. Highs will be in the upper 80s. 63 degrees now at Colorado 740 KVOR. 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
5: How did I lose weight? And I did. 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I love this stuff. 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I never minded being 2:35, but you know what minded? 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
2: 5:30 at Colorado 740 KVOR. Good morning. I'm Jim Arthur. In the news on this Tuesday morning, a woman is dead this morning after a standoff last night with Colorado Springs police. This at an apartment complex in the 5600 block of Cedar Creek View in Stetson Hills. Police called out there on reports of gunfire. Witnesses said someone was firing shots into the complex. Police found that suspect with a weapon ordered her to drop the gun. She refused, and while they were giving her additional orders, there was a gunshot. Officers discovered she had been shot. Despite first aid, she died. Springs police right now say no officers fired their weapons during this incident. Barry Morphew, accused of killing his wife Suzanne 6 years ago outside of Salina, is in Alamosa, where later today he appears before a judge to answer questions about a car accident he was involved in 2 weeks ago in Denver. Now, Morphew's on bail, the conditions of which specify he can only leave home for work or emergencies. He reportedly hit another car and then, after a conversation with the other driver, drove off without giving his name. He wanted to give that other driver $300 for the damage he caused. He told the driver he did not have insurance. Prosecutors say he is a flight risk, prompting the judge to issue an order last week to have Morphew taken into custody. That judge today wants to know where Morphew has been and if the reports are accurate that he has just been at his home or at work. He has an ankle monitor, but the reports of and from that ankle monitor getting to authorities have been somewhat slow. He could have conditions of his bail tightened as a result of this incident. A motorcyclist died Monday afternoon on westbound Highway 24 near mile marker 295. The Colorado State Patrol says the accident happened just before Cascade in the right-hand lane when the cyclist reportedly went off the road and crashed into a hill. No word at the moment on the identity of the victim. 532 at Colorado's 740 KVOR. Well, it's official. The Colorado Secretary of State's office has certified the ballot for the November general election.
13: There are 14 statewide measures to decide on. That includes several proposed amendments and proposed changes to how law enforcement reports to federal authorities, mail ballot voter identification, and graduated income tax, among several others. Along the Front Range, voters will also be deciding on a measure for the potential funding of a new passenger rail line.
2: Adam Atchison with KKTV 11 News. Colorado Springs police say there were two separate incidents Sunday where their officers were assaulted during arrests. The first early Sunday morning, a call of an alleged shoplifter. An officer punched in the face as he made contact with this suspect walking out of a store in the 1500 block of Space Center Drive. A civilian helped the officer get the suspect under control, identified as 29-year-old Aaron Wiebe. And then around noon Sunday, a suspect identified as Julissa Pruitt fought with officers as they interviewed her in a case of domestic assault. Two police officers suffered minor injuries as they took this broad into custody. She's facing three charges of assault on the original call and also during her arrest. Elsewhere in the news, another wildfire reported in Colorado. This one started by lightning Monday in Bent County in southeastern Colorado near Highway 194 and County Road 7 west of the town of Los Animas. It's considered right now a vegetation fire at the moment. No word on how big it is. Fire crews worked throughout the night to protect nearby structures. 534 now at Colorado 740 KVOR.
5: How did I lose weight? And I did. 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
2: 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Sean Martinez in the KVOR Traffic Center.
3: Pretty big backups now. Mesa Ridge at I-25 heading into Gate 20 to Fort Carson. South Academy busier too. Bradley Road to Highway 115 at B Street Gate also seeing some slight backups. And Milton Provia Powers near the Springs Airport as folks jumping on a plane early this morning. I'm Sean Martinez's traffic.
2: KVOR weather from the 11 Alert team at KKTV. Partly cloudy, maybe some rain later today. Highs at Colorado Springs will be in the upper 80s. 61 degrees, Colorado 740 KVOR. 5:38 near Colorado 740 KVOR. Our deep dive this morning, we're looking at several developing stories, one of which the United States carrying out yet another round of strikes this weekend in retaliation for Iran's Saturday attack. Seems like every weekend we've got some sort of skirmish. Fox reporter Lucas Tomlinson is at the White House with the very latest.
15: American attack aircraft opened fire on 3 Iranian oil tankers, disabling 2, sinking 1. Energy Secretary Chris Wright says more oil is now moving through the Strait of Hormuz, including 18 million barrels over a 24-hour period last week, but admitted the average is lower than that. The reduced flow through Hormuz, sending U.S. allies scrambling for alternatives. But Democrats say there's no end in sight.
2: And oil prices continue to go up. Brent crude was up near $100 this morning in futures trading. Meanwhile, Saudi Arabia has been attacked by a wave of attacks out of Yemen. Fox reporter Jonathan Savage has the details.
16: Houthi rebels are said to have hit civilian and economic facilities in the Saudi cities of Abbas Jahan, Najran, and Kasmas Masheit. Dozens of people have been hurt. This a major escalation in the renewed conflict between Saudi Arabia and the Iran-backed militia in Yemen. Saudi officials are threatening retaliation. The Houthis haven't commented on the attacks, but said a statement about a large-scale military operation deep inside Saudi Arabia would be released. They blame the Saudis for an airstrike that killed at least 7 people at a prison on Monday.
2: And here at home, Canada's new tariffs on nearly $28 billion worth of U.S. products takes effect today. Fox reporter Jessica Rosenthal.
17: After renewed trade talks fell apart with Canada, the Trump administration announced additional tariffs on more than $20 billion worth of goods. Canadian officials then announced retaliatory tariffs ranging from 15 to 50% on everything from dairy to furniture, aluminum, tools, sewing equipment, makeup, stoves, radiators, prefabricated structures, and more. Prime Minister Mark Carney said last week when the Trump administration stops throwing shade and doing memes, talks can resume. President Trump responded.
18: They need us. We don't need them. They've taken advantage of us for years, and it's time to stop.
17: Maine Senator Susan Collins says she's asked the administration to consider some exemptions to some of the tariffs to help small businesses. Jessica Rosenthal, Fox News.
2: 5:40 at Colorado 740 KVOR. Hey, beginning tomorrow, we've got more Air Force football tickets to Saturday's huge game against North Dakota State. It's a Saturday night matchup at Falcon Stadium. It's the conference opener for both schools. This is a can't-miss game at Falcon Stadium. We'll give you a chance to win tickets tomorrow morning right here on Colorado 740 KVOR.
5: How did I lose weight? And I did. 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
2: 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Hope everybody had a nice Labor Day. Now we're kind of back into it. And Now, I was reading somewhere about the fall colors in the high country, and I had this confirmed over the weekend, that the colors, the leaves are changing about 10 days earlier than they normally do.
3: Oh, okay.
2: Yeah.
3: All right.
2: I got that officially, that they are turning colors and turning a little faster than we normally expect, partly due to the drought we've had.
3: Yeah, we had no rain for the whole summer, so the leaves are going, what's going on around here? Let's just get out of here.
2: They are ready to leave. That's yeah. exactly what it is. They're anticipating a big winter. I'm like, let's go. Let's go.
3: Yep.
2: So get up into the high country if you want to see those beautiful aspens change. And you're seeing a lot of that already, especially up around Leadville. Saw some pictures over the weekend. Just gorgeous. Traffic and weather together. Here's Sean in the KVLR Traffic Center.
3: Well, Mesa Ridge backed up at I-25 going into Gate 20 to Fort Carson. Also Highway 115 at Gate 1. And that B Street gate off of South Academy also seeing a heavier volume. It's also getting a little bit busier out east there. Highway 2494 at Mark Sheffel and also Austin Bluffs at Academy. I'm Sean Martinez. This is traffic.
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1: A weak cold front coming through this morning will help keep temperatures a little bit cooler. We could see a few isolated showers and storms return once again in the afternoon. Highs overall in the 80s and 90s. With your KKTV 11 Alert weather, I'm meteorologist Nick LaVar.
2: All right, Nick, thanks so much. Right now, mild in Colorado Springs at the airport, 69 already at Colorado 740. KVLR, KVLR News Time, 548.
5: How did I lose weight? And I did. 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I love this stuff. 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So chatting with Miles, I'm up at like 235. 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
2: 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This is an important game for a lot of reasons. First and foremost, conference opener for both clubs. Air Force has dropped 8 of their last 9 conference openers. That's not good. For North Dakota State, this is a milestone game. Their first Mountain West Conference game. Their first game at the FBS level as a member of a conference as well. So there's really a lot at stake. And the Bison's fans are going to really travel well. It should be quite the atmosphere. And it's a blueout Saturday night. Wear your Air Force blue to show your pride. Our coverage at 6 Saturday evening. They'll kick it off at 8 here on 740 KVOR. North Dakota State played in week zero. They're 2-0. Air Force off the win against Duquesne with a record of 1-0. Air Force did lose wide receiver Matt Long to an ankle injury. May get an update later today from Troy Calhoun on his availability for Saturday night's matchup. Now let's go to the Broncos. Denver yesterday signing safety Taylor Rapp to the practice squad. They liked him. They had him earlier in camp. Then they let him go for personal reasons, but thought that they would re-sign him, and they did. He's on the practice squad. Thing is, anybody can sign any of your players off the practice squad and not owe the Broncos a thing. Rapp has played 7 years in the NFL with the LA Rams and also the Buffalo Bills. It's game week for Denver. Broncos open the season in Kansas City Monday night against the Chiefs. Meanwhile, the NFL season begins tomorrow night. Seattle home, the Super Bowl champions, will take on their Super Bowl opponents, New England. And then on Thursday, San Francisco is at the LA Rams. Baseball, Rockies head off Monday. They're the Big Apple tonight as they play the Yankees, and the Yankees finally getting Aaron Judge back on the active roster. He's been activated. He's been out for quite some time as he's dealt with a couple of different injuries. 552 at Colorado 740 KVOR. We've got the news on the way at 6 o'clock. A judge in Alamosa not happy with Barry Morphew. He appears in front of her later today. We'll have a preview of what that one-sided conversation may be about coming up on Colorado 740 KVOR.
5: How did I lose weight? And I did. Lean, right here. I did. I love this stuff. 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
1: Hay has gone stale. Turning to trading, this holiday shortened trading week, stocks are seeing losses today. The event of the week for Wall Street is this Friday's report on consumer prices. The data will be decisive in whether the Federal Reserve raises interest rates or holds them steady later this month. S&P futures are down 25 points. Dow futures are falling 430. And Jaguar Land Rover will slash 4,000 jobs as the automaker deals with U.S. tariffs, the fallout from a crippling cyber attack, and intense competition. That's 10% of its workforce. Courtney Donahoe, Bloomberg Radio.
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5: 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Tuesday morning, Sean Martinez in the KVOR Traffic Center.
6: Still getting a little bit busier out there this morning. Mesa Ridge backed up at I-25 heading into Gateway to Fort Carson. Also, looks like we've got heavy volume northbound Highway 85-87 at South Academy. There may be a crash there. It's slowing up. Unusual for this time of morning there. Also, we're seeing heavier volume at the B Street Gate and Highway 24-94 at Mark Sheffield out east. I'm Sean Martinez. It's traffic.
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7: How did I lose weight? 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
5: From the 11 Alert team at KKTV, partly cloudy. Could see some late day showers in the area. Warm once again. Highs will be in the mid to upper 80s. Right now, 63 at 740 KVOR.
7: How did I lose weight? 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There's really no mystery to how they work. But that's what Lean was created to do without the needles, but it replicates the benefits of these injections. 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
2: Tuesday morning, September 8th. Good morning. 6 o'clock at 740 KVOR. I'm Jim Arthur. A motorcyclist died Monday afternoon in a one-vehicle crash on westbound Highway 24 near mile marker 295. The Colorado State Patrol says the accident happened just before Cascade in the right-hand lane. The patrol has reportedly said the cycle went off the side of the road and hit the hill as it was traversing through that canyon on its way up toward Woodland Park. No word at the moment on how and the identity of that victim. Barry Morphew, who was accused of killing his wife Suzanne 6 years ago, is in Alamosa. He will appear before a judge this afternoon to answer questions about a car accident he was involved in 2 weeks ago in Denver. Now, he's been on bail. He wears an ankle monitor. The bail conditions, he can only leave home for work or emergencies. Well, he reportedly hit another car and then after a conversation with the other driver, drove off without leaving his name. He wanted to give that other driver $300 for the damage he caused. He said he didn't have insurance. Prosecutors right now say he is a flight risk, and that prompted the judge to issue an order and arrest of Morphew last week. He was arrested late last week and taken back down to Alamosa. He could have conditions of his bail tightened significantly as a result of this incident. A woman is dead this morning after a standoff last night with Colorado Springs police. There was a call of shots being fired in an apartment complex in the 5600 block of Cedar Creek View in Stetson Hills. Police found the suspect. She had a weapon and ordered her to drop the gun. She refused. They continued to give orders, and then a gunshot rang out. Officers discovered she had been shot. Now, despite first aid, she died. Springs police say no officers fired their weapons during the incident. The investigation does continue. The Colorado Secretary of State's office has certified the ballot for the November general election here in Colorado.
3: There are 14 statewide measures to decide on. That includes several proposed amendments and proposed changes to how law enforcement reports to federal authorities, mail ballot voter identification, and graduated income tax, among several others. Along the Front Range, voters will also be deciding on a measure for the potential funding of a new passenger rail line.
2: That passenger rail line has funding right now to go from Denver up to Fort Collins. It is looking for the remainder of the funding to complete a plan to have passenger rail service all the way from Fort Collins down to Trinidad, including a couple of stops here in Colorado Springs. That was KKTV 11 news anchor Adam Acheson. 6:03 now at Colorado 740 KVOR. Colorado Springs police say there were two instances Sunday when their officers were assaulted during calls. The first, officers called out to an alleged shoplifting incident. An officer punched in the face as he made contact with a shoplifter walking out of a store in the 1500 block of Space Center Drive. Police say a civilian helped the officer get that suspect under control. That person was identified as 29-year-old Aaron Wiebe. And around noon Sunday, a suspect identified as Julissa Pruitt fought with officers as they interviewed her in a case of domestic assault. Two police officers suffered minor injuries as they took this broad into custody. She's facing three charges of assault on the original call and also during her arrest. In other news, a person who fell to their death while climbing in the high country Sunday has still not publicly been identified. Mountain Rescue Aspen and the Pitkin County Sheriff's Office responded to a call for help after a climber fell on Castle Peak south of Aspen. The victim's location made it necessary for rescue personnel to be brought in by helicopter. The victim was taken off the mountain Sunday afternoon. 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Call Dunright. We'll take a look at traffic and weather together coming up on the 7s in a moment on 740 KVOR. 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
0: How did I lose weight? 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
2: 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Here on a Tuesday morning, traffic and weather together, Sean Martinez and the KVOR Traffic Center.
4: Well, we do have a confirmed crash. This is going to be northbound Highway 8587 approaching South Academy right there as you're trying to get onto the ramp there. So backups there. And, of course, it's backed up on, it looks like, Mesa Ridge at I-25 heading into Gate 20 to Fort Carson. Southbound I-25 slowing up as you approach Mesa Ridge as you're trying to get to Gate 24 Carson. South Academy itself also heavy volume from, it looks like, Bradley Road all the way to Highway 115. Highway 115 slowing up as you get to Gate 1. It's backed up to O'Connell now. And we've also got heavier volume over off of Highway 24 and 94 at Mark Sheffel. I'm Sean Martinez. This traffic.
2: KVOR weather forecast from the 11 Alert team at KKTV. Partly cloudy. Maybe some rain later today. Not a lot expected. Highs in Colorado Springs will be in the mid to upper 80s. In the Springs right now, it's mild, 66 at Colorado's 740 KVOR. KVOR News Time 609. We're watching several developing stories for you. And once again, this weekend, another round of strikes with Iran attacking and the United States responding in retaliation to Iran's attacks. Fox reporter Lucas Tomlinson.
5: American attack aircraft opened fire on three Iranian oil tankers, disabling two, sinking one. Energy Secretary Chris Wright says more oil is now moving through the Strait of Hormuz, including 18 million barrels over a 24-hour period last week, but admitted the average is lower than that. The reduced flow through Hormuz sending U.S. allies scrambling for alternatives. But Democrats say there's no end in sight.
2: And oil prices are up again this morning as a result of these most recent attacks, with Brent crude, that's the international crude, up near $100 a barrel in futures trading. And the U.S. military says it has sunk an Ecuadorian boat in the Pacific that was allegedly tied to drug trafficking. Fox reporter Tanya J. Powers.
6: U.S. Southern Command officials say the vessel was linked to the criminal group Los Choneros and is the fifth targeted by U.S. forces in less than 2 weeks. A Southern Command statement says that the Joint Task Force intercepted a floating refueling station that supported illegal drug trafficking operations in the eastern Pacific. Video shows military personnel boarding a boat, followed by a helicopter flying overhead, and then a projectile striking and sinking it. The military says those on board were removed and have been transferred to Ecuadorian authorities. Tanya J. Powers, Fox News.
2: And Saudi Arabia has been targeted by a wave of attacks out of Yemen. Here's Jonathan Savage.
7: Houthi rebels are said to have hit civilian and economic facilities in the Saudi cities of Abbas Jahan, Najran, and Kasmas Mashait. Dozens of people have been hurt. This a major escalation in the renewed conflict between Saudi Arabia and the Iran-backed militia in Yemen. Saudi officials are threatening retaliation. The Houthis haven't commented on the attacks, but said a statement about a large-scale military operation deep inside Saudi Arabia would be released. They blame the Saudis for an airstrike that killed at least seven people at a prison on Monday.
2: 740 KVOR 611. Hey, jump on our website, kvor.com. 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
0: How did I lose weight? And I did. Lean, right here. I did. I love this stuff. Listen, Brickhouse Nutrition been with me for a long time. So chatting with Miles, I'm up at like 235. True story, I never minded being 235, but you know what minded? 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
8: 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In the movies, romance is the result of two broken people who rescue each other. But good relationships almost never work that way in real life. A person who can't care for their own emotional well-being is usually too unhealthy to care for someone else's as well. It's like filling a bucket with a hole in the bottom. 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I'm Jim Daly.
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2: 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How was your three-day weekend over there, Mr. Martinez?
4: Well, it was...
2: You were busy. I keep asking, but I know the answer to this.
4: Yeah, we had, of course, the birth of my granddaughter. And of course, we had... I had actually Cowboys for one night because it was interesting. So the other guy that DJs at Cowboys, all right, he also... His wife had a baby the same day as my granddaughter.
2: Really?
4: Yeah, so it was interesting this weekend. So... he was there. He couldn't come at all this weekend, so I covered on the Saturday because my granddaughter was born on Friday. So it's pretty interesting all weekend long. It was just a combobulated mess.
2: Wow.
4: Yeah.
2: Yeah. And you know what Sean did for rest? Came to work this morning. Here's Sean in the KVOR Traffic Center.
4: I sure did. Well, we got backups there on Mesa Ridge at I-25. We do have a crash northbound Highway 85-87 at South Academy, the ramp there. And that's got traffic backed up almost to Main Street now in security. We've also got heavy volume over off of the B Street gate and Highway 115 at Gate 1. I'm Sean Martinez's traffic.
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11: A weak cold front coming through this morning will help keep temperatures a little bit cooler. We could see a few isolated showers and storms return once again in the afternoon. Highs overall in the 80s and 90s. With your KKTV 11 Alert weather, I'm meteorologist Nick LaVon.
2: 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KVOR News Time, 6:19. Hey, it's Jim Arthur.
0: How did I lose weight? And I did. Lean, right here. I did. I love this stuff. Listen, Brickhouse Nutrition been with me for a long time. So chatting with Miles, I'm up at like 235. True story, I never minded being 235, but you know what minded? My knees that were falling apart and my back. I'm like, I don't know what, before I started really lifting, probably about 190. So 235 was a lot. I said, I got to lose some LBs, Miles. He said, Dan, we're going to sick our team of docs and researchers on it, and we're going to get you a really good product because I don't want to take a lot of these needles and stuff. 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
2: 621 KVOR Sports. Football with the Broncos. Yesterday, they signed safety Taylor Rapp. They placed him on the practice squad. That was anticipated. He was in camp. Denver liked him. He had to leave for personal reasons. Then he was available, so Denver signs him to the practice squad. But other teams, if they like him, can sign him as well without any compensation to Denver. It's game week for the Broncos. Monday night, they're in Kansas City as they take on the Chiefs to open the 2026 NFL season. And that season opens tomorrow night. It's a Wednesday night matchup of the Super Bowl participants. Seattle opens at home Wednesday against New England, and then Thursday it will be San Francisco at the Los Angeles Rams. College football news. Air Force, after their win over Duquesne, now focusing on the North Dakota State Bison. Remember, the Bison were in the FCS. They moved to the FBS and joined the Mountain West Conference in a flurry of activity over the last few months. And those two teams will clash at Falcon Stadium. This should be quite the game on Saturday night for the Bison, their first Mountain West Conference game. And they have a lot of anticipation. And Air Force does too, because this is one of the better teams that will be rolling in to Falcon Stadium over the last few years. 8 o'clock Saturday night on 740 KVOR. You can get tickets at aftickets.com. And other news in baseball, the Rockies off Monday. Tonight in New York as they take on the Yankees. And Aaron Judge is expected to play in that game. 623 at Colorado, 740 KVOR. Coming up in the news at 630, a standoff in Colorado Springs late last night results in one person dead. We've got the story straight away in 7 minutes here on KVOR.
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2: On Wall Street, the market's taking a hit, especially the Dow this morning. Dow futures down 491 points. S&P futures and NASDAQ futures are down as well. Oil prices, really the main cause. Oil prices rising to a six-week high today, with Iran and the U.S. once again exchanging strikes over the weekend. Brent crude right now is at $99.22 per barrel, and that's futures trading for Brent crude. 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
0: How did I lose weight? 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So chatting with Miles, I'm up at like 235. True story, I never minded being 235, but you know what minded? 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I said, I got to lose some LBs, Miles. 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
2: 627, Colorado 740 KVOR, Tuesday morning. Traffic and weather together. Here's Sean Martinez and the KVOR Traffic Center.
4: We have that crash there northbound Highway 8587 at South Academy. We've also got heavier volume Mesa Ridge at I-25 heading into Gate 24 Carson. Also Gate 1 on the west side of the post. Also seeing heavy volume. And starting to pick up on powers up at InterQuest. I'm Sean Martinez. It's traffic.
2: KVOR weather from the 11 Alert team at KKTV. Partly cloudy, maybe some rain later in the day. Highs will be in the mid to upper 80s. At the Academy, 63. We've got 66 at KVOR.
0: Hi. How did I lose weight? And I did. Lean, right here. I did. I love this stuff. Listen, Breakhouse Nutrition been with me for a long time. So chatting with Miles. I'm up at like 2:35. True story. I never minded being 2:35, but you know what minded? My knees that were falling apart and my back. I'm like, I don't know what, before I started really lifting, probably about 190. So 2:35 was a lot. I said, I got to lose some LBs, Miles. He said, Dan, we're going to sick our team of docs and researchers on it, and we're going to get you a really good product because I don't want to take a lot of these needles and stuff. 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
2: 630 at Colorado 740 KVOR. Good morning. I'm Jim Arthur. A woman is dead this morning after a standoff last night with Colorado Springs police. They were called to an apartment complex in the 5600 block of Cedar Creek View in Stetson Hills on a disturbance call, a domestic disturbance call. Witnesses also said someone was firing shots into the complex. Police found a suspect with a weapon and ordered her to drop the gun. She did not, and then a gunshot was heard. Police discovered she had been shot. Despite first aid, she died. Now, Springs police say no officer fired their weapons during the incident. The investigation is continuing. Monday afternoon, a motorcyclist died in a one-vehicle crash on westbound Highway 24, this near mile marker 295. The Colorado State Patrol says the accident happened just before a cascade in the right-hand lane. They believe the cyclist veered off for some unknown reason and hit rocks on the side of the road. No word at the moment on the identity of that victim. Well, yesterday, the Colorado Secretary of State's office certified the ballot for Colorado's November general election. KKTV 11 news anchor Adam Acheson.
3: There are 14 statewide measures to decide on. That includes several proposed amendments and proposed changes to how law enforcement reports to federal authorities, mail ballot voter identification, and graduated income tax, among several others. Along the Front Range, voters will also be deciding on a measure for the potential funding of a new passenger rail line.
2: Later this afternoon in Alamosa, Barry Morphew will appear before a judge to answer questions about a car accident that he was involved in 2 weeks ago in Denver. And also, his lawyers will talk about Morphew's bail, the conditions of which specify he can only leave home for work or emergencies. Remember, he's been accused of killing his wife, Suzanne, 6 years ago. He's out on bail with some strict guidelines, but he was involved in an accident, two-car accident in Denver a couple of weeks ago. He hit another car, had a conversation with the other driver. He first offered to give her cash for the damage. He then said he didn't have insurance, and then he simply drove away from the accident. Prosecutors say right now Barry Morphew is a flight risk, prompting the judge to issue an order last week to have Morphew taken into custody. He could have conditions of his bail tightened as a result of this incident. 6:32 at Colorado 740 KVOR. In other news this morning, a person who fell to their death while climbing in the high country Sunday has still not been publicly identified. Mountain Rescue Aspen and the Pitkin County Sheriff's Office responded to a call for help after a climber fell on Castle Peak south of Aspen. The victim's location made it very difficult for rescue personnel. They had to be helicoptered in. They tried to save that person, but that person had already passed. The victim was taken off the mountain Sunday afternoon. Another wildfire reported in Colorado. The fire started by lightning Monday in Bent County in southeastern Colorado near Highway 194 and County Road 7 west of the town of Los Animas. This is considered a vegetation fire at the moment. Fire crews worked through the night to protect nearby structures. We don't know how large that fire is. And the National Transportation Safety Board has released a preliminary report 1 month after five teenagers were killed in a car crash in Mesa County. They were on a road known as Lookout Lane when their car went off a cliff. The NTSB says the driver missed a turn, sending the vehicle off the side. It went down a steep cliff, rolled once, and then came to a rest below the road. All the victims were 17. The NTSB says they're continuing their investigation. It's 5:34 now, or check it 6:34 at Colorado 740 KVOR.
0: How did I lose weight? And I did Lean right here. I did. I love this stuff. Listen, Brickhouse Nutrition been with me for a long time. 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True story. 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
4: Well, we have a crash there northbound Highway 85-87 at South Academy, and that's got things backed up to almost Main Street and security. We also have a crash, looks like, on Cimarron between Nevada and Weber, and we've got heavier volume around Fort Carson and also out by Peterson and Schriever at Mark Scheffel. I'm Sean Martinez's traffic.
2: KVOR weather forecast from the 11 Alert team at KKTV. Not a bad day today. Partly cloudy, maybe some rain later today. Certainly possible. Highs in Colorado Springs will be in the mid to upper 80s. More of the same tomorrow with a chance of rain later in the day. A little bit cooler. Highs will be in the low to mid 80s. In Colorado Springs right now at 66 at 740 KVOR. 6:38 at 740 KVOR. It's our deep dive on this Tuesday morning, and once again, another weekend goes by and more strikes between the United States and Iran. Iran attacking ships on Saturday, the United States responding soon thereafter. Fox reporter Lucas Tomlinson.
5: American attack aircraft opened fire on three Iranian oil tankers, disabling two, sinking one. Energy Secretary Chris Wright says more oil is now moving through the Strait of Hormuz, including 18 million barrels over a 24-hour period last week, but admitted the average is lower than that. The reduced flow through Hormuz, sending U.S. allies scrambling for alternatives. But Democrats say there's no end in sight.
2: Meanwhile, Saudi Arabia has been targeted by a wave of attacks coming from the nearby country of Yemen. Here's Fox reporter Jonathan Savage.
7: Houthi rebels are said to have hit civilian and economic facilities in the Saudi cities of Abbas Jahan, Najran, and Kasmas Mashait. Dozens of people have been hurt. This a major escalation in the renewed conflict between Saudi Arabia and the Iran-backed militia in Yemen. Saudi officials are threatening retaliation. The Houthis haven't commented on the attacks, but said a statement about a large-scale military operation deep inside Saudi Arabia would be released. They blame the Saudis for an airstrike that killed at least seven people at a prison on Monday.
2: Well, the tariff war between the United States and Canada continues, and today Canada's new tariffs on nearly $28 billion of U.S. products takes effect.
17: After renewed trade talks fell apart with Canada, the Trump administration announced additional tariffs on more than $20 billion worth of goods. Canadian officials then announced retaliatory tariffs ranging from 15 to 50% on everything from dairy to furniture, aluminum, tools, sewing equipment, makeup, stoves, radiators, prefabricated structures, and more. Prime Minister Mark Carney said last week when the Trump administration stops throwing shade and doing memes, talks can resume. President Trump responded,
18: "They need us. We don't need them. They've taken advantage of us for years, and it's time to stop."
17: Maine Senator Susan Collins says she's asked the administration to consider some exemptions to some of the tariffs to help small businesses. Jessica Rosenthal, Fox News.
2: And according to the U.S. military, they sunk an Ecuadorian boat in the Pacific, which was allegedly tied to drug trafficking.
6: U.S. Southern Command officials say the vessel was linked to the criminal group Los Choneros and is the fifth targeted by U.S. forces in less than 2 weeks. A Southern Command statement says that the Joint Task Force intercepted a floating refueling station that supported illegal drug trafficking operations in the eastern Pacific. Video shows military personnel boarding a boat, followed by a helicopter flying overhead, and then a projectile striking and sinking it. The military says those on board were removed and have been transferred to Ecuadorian authorities. Tanya J. Powers, Fox News.
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0: How did I lose weight? 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
8: No matter what challenge you're facing, whether it's a math test or putting together an IKEA bookshelf, do this. Take a deep breath in through your nose. It'll improve your focus and accuracy. This comes from a study in the journal Nature Human Behavior. For the study, subjects were asked to work on math problems and spatial visualization tasks while researchers monitored their breathing. And when the subjects inhaled just before executing a task, they got higher scores. The researchers say inhaling deeply through your nose wakes up regions of the brain that optimize focus. And weirdly, they relate this back to our ancient ancestors, because early humans had to rely on their sense of smell to sniff out danger or differentiate between edible food and something spoiled. So inhaling deeply, it's a survival mechanism linked to cognition, and it gives us laser-like focus. I'm John Tesh with today's Intelligence for Your Life Minute.
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2: 647 at KVOR. You know, we've talked about this before, about breathing through your nose.
4: Yeah.
2: And some of the positive effects it has. I've tried this. I've come to the conclusion that it is not making me any smarter.
4: Right.
2: It really, really is not.
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4: 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I'm like, what is that?
2: None of us are getting any more intelligent.
4: Is that the ocean?
2: Yes. No, it's not working for any of us, is it? Here's Sean of the KVOR Traffic Center.
4: A couple of issues out there. One is a crash northbound Highway 85-87 at South Academy that's got things backed up. Also a crash Cimarron between Nevada and Weber. We've also got heavier volume over off of Powers as you're traveling over by InterQuest, Dublin, and near Fountain Boulevard. I'm Sean Martinez of Traffic.
23: From the 11 Alert Team at KKTV, here's Southern Colorado's most accurate forecast on KVOR.
11: A weak cold front coming through this morning will help keep temperatures a little bit cooler. We could see a few isolated showers and storms return once again in the afternoon. Highs overall in the 80s and 90s. With your KKTV 11 Alert weather, I'm meteorologist Nick LaVon.
2: 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We'll look at sports on the way next.
0: How did I lose weight? And I did. Lean, right here. I did. I love this stuff. Listen, Brickhouse Nutrition been with me for a long time. So chatting with Miles. I'm up at like 235. True story, I never minded being 235, but you know what minded? My knees that were falling apart and my back. I'm like, I don't know what, before I started really lifting, probably about 190. So 235 was a lot. I said, I got to lose some LBs, Miles. He said, Dan, we're going to sic our team of docs and researchers on it, and we're going to get you a really good product because I don't want to take a lot of these needles and stuff. You know what he did? He got lean. He got lean, I got lean, using lean, L-E-A-N. The product works. Me and Paula both use it. I'm now down about 200, 202. Losing weight's a pain. I've been there. You look in the mirror, you're getting a little gooey as you get older. No good. 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It works like most of these GLP-1s. 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
2: 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Falcons take on North Dakota State. Big game on Saturday. Big game. Conference opener for both teams. First ever game in the Mountain West Conference for North Dakota State. And remember, this is a program that over the years at the FCS level, man, money, dominated. They've won 10 of the last 15 FCS titles. And they will roll into Colorado Springs with a 2-0 record. Take on the Falcons, who shut out Duquesne 34-0 on Saturday. Their head coach, Tim Polasek, before he became North Dakota State's head coach, he was the offensive coordinator at Wyoming. So he absolutely knows everything there is to know about the Falcons, about the environment, about the atmosphere. He'll have his team ready. Troy Calhoun will have his club ready as well. They know the importance of this game. We'll visit with Troy Calhoun about the game tomorrow night on the Troy Calhoun Show Wednesday night at 6:30 at Colorado's Ribbon Chop House on 740 KVOR. NFL news, game week for the Denver Broncos. They're getting ready for the Kansas City Chiefs. They'll play at Arrowhead. That will be next Monday night. Now, meanwhile, the NFL season opens tomorrow night with Seattle hosting New England. And yesterday, Denver signed safety Taylor Rapp to the practice squad. He'd been with Denver a few weeks ago, was let go for personal reasons, but now has re-signed with the team. And again, he is on the practice squad. He's a 7-year NFL vet, played with the Rams and Buffalo. And in baseball, after an off night Monday, Rockies are at it on the road tonight in New York against Aaron Judge. And the Yankees, Judge coming off the disabled list just in time to take on the Rockies. 6:52 at Colorado's 740 KVOR. Coming up in the news at 7 o'clock, that ballot has been certified in Colorado. Details on that. And a standoff leads to a death last night in Colorado Springs. The details in 8 minutes on 740 KVOR.
0: Hey, how did I lose weight? And I did. Lean, right here. I did. I love this stuff. Listen, Brickhouse Nutrition been with me for a long time. So chatting with Miles, I'm up at like 235. True story, I never minded being 235, but you know what minded? 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
1: It's day one for Lululemon's new CEO. Former Nike executive Heidi O'Neill takes the reins of the yoga wear retailer today, and she's walking into a major challenge. The company just cut its financial outlook for the second time this year, sending shares plunging on Friday to an eight-year low. Lululemon is losing ground to rivals such as Alo. O'Neill needs to win back shoppers and fix a product lineup experts say has gone stale. Turning to trading, this holiday shortened trading week, stocks are seeing losses today. The event of the week for Wall Street is this Friday's report on consumer prices. The data will be decisive in whether the Federal Reserve raises interest rates or holds them steady later this month. S&P futures are down 25 points, Dow futures

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3: Well, we have a couple crashes. One is Highway 85, 87 at South Academy. Another one is on Cimarron between Nevada and Weber. Have heavier volume on Woodman Road over by Meridian and Highway 24 at Meridian, and picking up at Briargate Parkway at Voyager heading toward I-25. I'm Sean Martinez. It's traffic.
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2: KVOR weather from the 11 Alert team at KKTV. Today, partly cloudy, maybe some rain later today. We'll see highs in the springs in the mid to upper 80s. It's 66 at KVOR.
4: How did I lose weight? 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
2: 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Good morning. I'm Jim Arthur. There was a standoff last night with Colorado Springs police and a woman with a gun. They were called to an apartment complex in the 5600 block of Cedar Creek View in Stetson Hills. This was on reports of a domestic incident. And then witnesses told police somebody was firing shots into the apartment complex. Police found the suspect, a woman with a gun, ordered her to drop it. She refused. They continued to give her orders, and then a gunshot was heard. Officers discovered she had been shot. Now, despite first aid, she died. Colorado Springs police say no officer fired their weapons during this incident. We expect an update on that situation later on today. Monday afternoon, a motorcyclist died in a one-vehicle crash on westbound Highway 24 near mile marker 295. The Colorado State Patrol says the accident happened just before a Cascade in the right-hand lane. It appears the cyclist veered off the road and crashed into some rocks. No word yet at the moment on the identity of this victim. Well, the Colorado Secretary of State's office has certified the ballot for the November general election. KKTV 11 News anchor Adam Atchison.
3: There are 14 statewide measures to decide on. That includes several proposed amendments and proposed changes to how law enforcement reports to federal authorities, mail ballot voter identification, and graduated income tax, among several others. Along the Front Range, voters will also be deciding on a measure for the potential funding of a new passenger rail line.
2: In other news on 740 KVOR, in Alamosa today, Barry Morphew, accused of killing his wife Suzanne 6 years ago, will appear before a judge to answer questions about his bail and about a car accident he was involved in Denver 2 weeks ago. He's on bail, the conditions of which specify he can only leave home for work or emergencies. He reportedly hit another car after a conversation with the driver, left without giving his name. He told the driver he did not have insurance. Prosecutors say he is a flight risk, prompting the judge to issue an order last week to have Morphew taken back into custody on Friday and brought back to Alamosa. There is concern that despite his ankle monitor bracelet, that he has been traveling around the state, which is a no-no and against the conditions of his bond. We should know more this afternoon. A person who fell to their death while climbing in the high country Sunday still has not been publicly identified. Mountain Rescue Aspen and the Pitkin County Sheriff's Office responded to a call for help after a climber fell on Castle Peak south of Aspen. The victim's location made it necessary for rescue personnel to be brought in by helicopter. They found that victim. That victim died of that fall. They were taken off the mountain Sunday afternoon. In other news on KVOR, Colorado Springs police say that there were two separate incidents Sunday where their officers were assaulted during arrests. The first early Sunday morning on a call of alleged shoplifting. An officer punched in the face as he made contact with an alleged shoplifter walking out of a store in the 1500 block of Space Center Drive. Police say a civilian helped the officer get that suspect under control. The suspect, 29-year-old Aaron Wiebe, is facing several charges. And then around noon Sunday, a suspect identified as Julissa Pruitt fought with officers as they interviewed her in a case of domestic assault. Two police officers suffered minor injuries as they took her into custody. 7:04, the news on KVOR, brought to you by Dunright Home Improvements. 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
2: 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Traffic and weather together on the 7. 708 at KVOR. Weather forecast from the 11 Alert team at KKTV. Well, today we are expecting partly cloudy skies. There is a chance of rain. Highs will be around 85, maybe 87 degrees in Colorado Springs. More of the same tomorrow. Cooler temperatures, low to mid 80s. At 708, we currently have 65 degrees at Colorado 740 KVOR. 709, we've got The Notebook on the way next on KVOR.
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0: is the notebook.
2: All right, here we go with the notebook. Did you realize that there is a midterm Republican convention beginning Wednesday?
0: No, I did not.
2: I don't think a lot of people did.
0: Okay.
2: Because usually you'll see party conventions in presidential years.
0: Right.
2: Right? Republican, Democratic conventions and whatnot. Well, the Republicans are going to hold a midterm Republican convention. It's a two-day event. It will be in Dallas Wednesday and Thursday. President Trump will be there and will speak, I guess, both days. They're not necessarily going to be talking about policy for the new year. They're not going to be really setting up any new guidelines for Republicans or what they'd like to see moving forward. It's almost, some are saying, just kind of a rally more than anything else.
0: Oh, okay. Well, I mean, I can see that being more useful than trying to do a full, quote, full convention.
2: It's just odd to do it because you hardly ever see these.
0: Yeah, well, you know, there's been some, you know, issues with both parties, but Republicans are having trouble because of all the current situation overseas, and also things, you know, in our family pocketbooks, or you know,
2: or what isn't in our family pocketbooks.
0: Right. So there's a lot of stuff. So maybe they're just trying to rally folks to get everybody ready for the midterm elections.
2: Well, and the midterm elections are important, obviously, for both sides, not just Republicans, of course, but for Democrats. And, you know, this maybe turns out to be a good thing if the rally does have, for Republicans, a positive effect on their candidates come November.
0: That's correct, yeah. So, you know, it'll be interesting to see if it does give them that jump that they need, because I think right now both parties are pretty stagnant right now, and a lot of undecided voters out there. So
2: here's the problem. I think it's going to be a problem anyway. Mm-hmm. So the NFL football season kicks off Wednesday night,
0: right?
2: And you've got Thursday night NFL football.
0: Mm-hmm.
2: Might not be as many eyeballs
0: right.
2: watching the Republicans.
0: Yeah, that's true. And maybe that's on purpose. Who knows? I don't know.
2: They did it on purpose, scheduled that?
0: I don't know. Just because that way there is not, you know, everybody's, because there's the other side of it where like, well, we're going to do this, demonstrate and all yada, yada, yada. And so maybe those people that will have negative things will be watching football.
2: I see what you're saying.
0: Yeah.
2: Prince Harry and Meghan, the Duchess of Sussex, have returned to England.
0: Oh.
2: They left the United States, and they are back in England. King Charles III sent them a letter. And the letter, which is interesting, the royal family's not thrilled that they're back. Let's just start right there, kind of to set things up. The letter, in essence, says that you are non-working members of the royal family, and as a result, that means that the public is not going to fund their security.
0: Okay.
2: You want to be protected, it comes out of your own pocket, as it were. Yeah. They, to me, are a couple without a country right now.
9: Pretty much. I mean, they've, you know, they went over, came back to America because that's where she's from, and thought, well, you know, they'll treat us like we're, you know, royalty over here, which never really happened.
2: No, we didn't treat them like royalty. We didn't care. And I had no idea what they were doing. I don't know how they're making any money, how they're paying their bills. And then years and years later, they decided to go back to England where the royal family doesn't want to see them.
9: Yeah, I mean, a lot of that, you know, they came back, and I think originally Meghan was supposed to be starring in some kind of remake of her show back in the, you know, early 2000s, but it got scrapped, and they had already made plans to come back to England because that's where they were going to film it.
2: That's a show, Suits?
9: Something like that, yeah.
2: Something like that. Well, I don't know what they're doing back over there, and they have to provide for their own security. Mm-hmm. But yeah, to me, they're just like a couple out there going, well, what do we do next? Where do we go? What do we do?
9: Well, I think what may have to happen is that Meghan and Harry will have to do some apologizing to a lot of folks over there, and possibly, I mean, that's a lot. I mean, you don't. Yeah, you said.
2: I don't know
9: things.
2: If there's enough decades left in life to get all that done.
9: Because Netflix, you know, that Netflix thing that they had, pretty much destroyed any kind of family trust at the time. You know, because they came out with a lot of stuff that was just not a good thing.
2: Yeah, you know, the whole family issue thing, and now that they're back, I don't know what they were looking for by going. I understood what they were running from, if you will, when they came to America.
9: Right.
2: I don't know why they went back to England.
9: Well, I'm sure there's, you know, Harry is probably thinking, you know what, maybe it was a big mistake to move away from family. I don't know.
2: No, I think what really happened was she said, hey, Harry, this is Meghan, we're going back home to your country. And he said, yes, ma'am. 717
9: True.
2: At KVOR. Here's Sean at the KVOR Traffic Center.
9: A couple of crashes this morning. Northbound Highway 8587 at South Academy in the final clearing stage. Also Cimarron between Nevada and Weber. And a crash at southbound Highway 115 near O'Connell. That's Gate 2. And we've got heavier volume on the interstate this morning as you're traveling northbound from Mesa Ridge all the way up through to Garden of the Gods. Southbound lane's heavy, starting to get busier. Briargate down to Garden of the Gods, and power's backed up there at Dublin and at North Carefree headed southbound. I'm Sean Martinez. It's traffic.
0: How did I lose weight? And I did. Lean, right here. I did. I love this stuff. Listen, Brickhouse Nutrition been with me for a long time. So chatting with Miles. I'm up at like 235. True story. I never minded being 235, but you know what minded? My knees that were falling apart and my back. I'm like, I don't know what, before I started really lifting, probably about 190. So 235 was a lot. I said, I got to lose some LBs, Miles. 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
10: A weak cold front coming through this morning will help keep temperatures a little bit cooler. We could see a few isolated showers and storms return once again in the afternoon. Highs overall in the 80s and 90s. With your KKTV 11 Alert weather, I'm meteorologist Nick Lalonde.
2: Could see some shower activity as well on Tuesday. Manitou right now has 65 degrees here in Colorado Springs. With some cloud cover, we're looking at 67 at 740 KVOR.
0: Onyx. How did I lose weight? And I did. Lean, right here. I did. I love this stuff. Listen, Brickhouse Nutrition been with me for a long time. So chatting with Miles, I'm up at like 235. True story, I never minded being 235, but you know what minded? My knees that were falling apart and my back. 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
2: 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College football. Air Force beating Duquesne on Saturday. Now they jump into Mountain West play. It's their conference opener against North Dakota State. Air Force has lost 8 of their last 9 conference openers. Hopefully they can reverse that trend. They've got a good opponent in North Dakota State. Bison come in at 2-0. And remember, last year they were part of the football championship subdivision. But with schools leaving the Mountain West, they joined the Mountain West and immediately became eligible to go to bowls and to win the Mountain West Conference regular season title. This is a very good program. They are 2-0 with wins over Jacksonville State and Fordham. We've got the game for you Saturday in Colorado Springs at 8 Saturday night here on KVOR. Get your tickets at aftickets.com. It is a blue out. We want everybody to wear every kind of blue, Air Force blue specifically, that you can get your hands on. Broncos signed safety Taylor Rapp to the practice squad. He's played 7 years in the NFL with the Rams and with the Buffalo Bills. It's game week for the Broncos. They are in Kansas City Monday night. That's a big game, really, really early when you think about it. Look, division opponent, the Chiefs. I know they've fallen on tough times the last couple of years, right? But still, they got Patrick Mahomes. They went through that stretch winning 3 Super Bowls in 4 years. And you don't want to fall behind early in the race. And especially when you think about how much optimism there is in Bronco country for this season. Baseball, after an off day Monday, the Rockies in New York, and they'll take on the Yankees. 722 at Colorado 740 KVOR. Coming up next, tell you what happened last night during that standoff in Colorado Springs. That's coming up. And Barry Morphew is back in front of a judge in Alamosa this afternoon. What could come of that? The details at 7:30 here on KVOR.
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2: 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While Dow futures have been dropping all morning long, they were down at 1.491 points. Oil prices moving up all morning long. Brent crude oil futures up to $99.22 per barrel. West Texas intermediate futures up to $94.54. 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
2: 725, Colorado's 740, KVOR. Don't know if you've been following this story or not. A gentleman is named Jim Thornton. You may not know his name, you know his voice. He was the announcer for the very popular game show Wheel of Fortune.
9: Wheel of Fortune.
2: All these years. He'd been there since 2011.
9: Yeah.
2: All right, so quite some time. Well, he was suspended last week by the game show people.
9: Yeah.
2: And now he has been fired. He was fired because he was on a flight and he was seen talking in a chat room associated with pedophilia.
9: Yeah, so a lot of folks were like, you know, and the statement that he came out originally was like, I was given this link for this website chat room for something that I was working on, and he was on there for quite a while and ended up being that chat room that is for pedophilia, and that is not a good look.
2: A woman saw his laptop screen and reported him. Police interviewed him. He was not charged with a crime.
9: No.
2: Which is interesting. His attorney said that he's active in the suicide prevention community. And that link you said it was sent to him. Mm-hmm. And he was trying to get to that suicide prevention community chat room. And instead, he says it opened to this chat room. He says he quickly closed it down. The Wheel of Fortune people said, we don't care. His employment with Wheel of Fortune has been terminated effective immediately.
9: Yeah, so big trouble for him. And, yeah, you know, it, as they always say, don't always click on links that people send you. It may not be the best link ever.
2: Well, and, I the other thing you always, always need to keep in mind, when you're on an airplane with your laptop, it's not like, you know, you're sitting alone in your living room.
9: Right.
2: And you need to be cognizant of that.
9: Yeah. Exactly.
2: Right?
9: Yeah. You're not watching bad stuff on your computer with kids around or even just adults around or anything like that. So shouldn't be on those things anyway.
2: Nope. And so they've already recorded some episodes because this is the new season beginning this month.
9: Yeah.
2: They've been trying to edit some of those episodes with him in it.
9: Mm.
2: They don't even want those episodes to air.
9: Yeah. Oof. Yeah. Bad look.
2: 727, traffic and weather together here on KVOR. Forecast from the 11 Alert team at KKTV here on KVOR. Partly cloudy, rain possible later in the day. Highs in Colorado Springs, mid to upper 80s. Average high this time of year, 81. Right now, 66 at KVOR. At 729, the news is next.
0: How did I lose weight? And I did. Lean, right here. I did. I love this stuff. 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
2: 7:30 at KVOR. Good morning. I'm Jim Arthur. Monday afternoon, a motorcyclist died in a one-vehicle crash on westbound Highway 24 near mile marker 295. The Colorado State Patrol investigated. They say the accident happened just before Cascade in the right-hand lane when the cyclist went off the road. He was unable to navigate a turn and hit some rocks and the hillside. No word right now on the identity of that victim. A woman died overnight following a standoff with Colorado Springs police. Police called to an apartment complex in the 5600 block of Cedar View, that's in Stetson Hills, on reports of a domestic incident. Witnesses say someone with a gun was firing into the complex. They found a suspect, a woman, ordered her to drop the gun. She refused. While giving her additional orders, there was a gunshot. Officers discovered she had been shot. Despite first aid, she died. Now, Colorado Springs police say no officer fired their weapons during the incident. The investigation does continue. Barry Morphew, accused of killing his wife Suzanne 6 years ago, is in Alamosa, where he will appear before a judge this afternoon. He'll answer questions about a car accident that he was involved in and was the cause of 2 weeks ago in Denver. He hit another vehicle. He tried to give the other driver $300, saying that he didn't have car insurance, and then he drove off. That's called leaving the scene of an accident. Prosecutor said to the judge he's a flight risk, so the judge ordered him detained and brought back to Alamosa, and that's where he is. He will appear in front of that judge today. There has been some speculation that his GPS ankle monitor that he has been wearing, that the reports from that have not really been getting through on a regular basis to authorities. And some other reports suggesting that he's been driving all over the place when the conditions of his bail say he can only leave his home for work and for emergencies. A person who fell to their death climbing in the high country Sunday has not been publicly identified. Mountain Rescue Aspen and the Pitkin County Sheriff's Office responded to a call for help after a climber fell on Castle Peak south of Aspen. Nearly two dozen rescuers got to the scene. They had to be dropped in by helicopter because of the remoteness of that scene. They found the hiker's body. That hiker by then had passed away. The victim was taken off the mountain Sunday afternoon. 7:33 at Colorado, 740 KVOR. KKTV 11 News anchor Adam Acheson says the Colorado Secretary of State's office has certified our ballot for the November general election.
3: There are 14 statewide measures to decide on. That includes several proposed amendments and proposed changes to how law enforcement reports to federal authorities, mail ballot voter identification, and graduated income tax, among several others. Along the Front Range, voters will also be deciding on a measure for the potential funding of a new passenger rail line.
2: A wildfire reported yesterday in Colorado started by lightning Monday in Bent County in southeastern Colorado. This is near Highway 194 and County Road 7. It's west of the town of Los Animas. Fire crews worked through the night to protect nearby structures. No word yet on how large that fire is. And a preliminary report was released by the National Transportation Safety Board 1 month after five teenagers were killed in a car crash in Mesa County. They were traveling in an area known as Lookout Lane. The NTSB says the driver missed a turn on the road, sending the car plunging off a cliff. It rolled once and then came to rest below the road. All the victims were 17 and died in that accident. The NTSB says They're continuing their investigation. We'll look at traffic and weather together on the sevens. That's coming up next at 7:34 here on KVOR.
0: How did I lose weight? And I did. Lean, right here. I did. I love this stuff. 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
2: 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KVOR, traffic and weather together on the sevens.
0: How did I lose weight? And I did. Lean, right here. I did. I love this stuff. Listen, Brickhouse Nutrition been with me for a long time. So chatting with Miles, I'm up at like 235. True story, I never minded being 235, but you know what minded? 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
2: KVOR weather from the 11 Alert team at KKTV. Not bad today. Could see some rain later today. Still into that period, if you will, right here at the tail end of summer. Highs today will be in the mid to upper 80s. A little cooler tomorrow, but still nice chance of rain. Highs in the low to mid 80s. 66 degrees at Colorado 740 KVOR. KVOR News Time 7:38. It's our deep dive this morning. We look at a number of stories that we're watching. Once again, over the weekend, another round of military action. Iran attacking ships Saturday and the United States striking Iran in retaliation. Fox reporter Lucas Tomlinson at the White House has more.
15: American attack aircraft opened fire on three Iranian oil tankers, disabling two, sinking one. Energy Secretary Chris Wright says more oil is now moving through the Strait of Hormuz, including 18 million barrels over a 24-hour period last week, but admitted the average is lower than that. The reduced flow through Hormuz, sending U.S. allies scrambling for alternatives. But Democrats say there's no end in sight.
2: That was not the only military action in the Middle East. Saudi Arabia targeted by a wave of attacks coming out of Yemen. Fox reporter Jonathan Savage.
5: Houthi rebels are said to have hit civilian and economic facilities in the Saudi cities of Abbas Jahan, Najran, and Kasmas Mashait. Dozens of people have been hurt. This a major escalation in the renewed conflict between Saudi Arabia and the Iran-backed militia in Yemen. Saudi officials are threatening retaliation. The Houthis haven't commented on the attacks, but said a statement about a large-scale military operation deep inside Saudi Arabia would be released. They blame the Saudis for an airstrike that killed at least seven people at a prison on Monday.
2: Now, here in the U.S., Canada's new tariffs on nearly $28 billion worth of U.S. products takes effect beginning today. The tariff war between the United States and Canada. Here's Fox reporter Jessica Rosenthal.
16: After renewed trade talks fell apart with Canada, the Trump administration announced additional tariffs on more than $20 billion worth of goods. Canadian officials then announced retaliatory tariffs ranging from 15 to 50% on everything from dairy to furniture, aluminum, tools, sewing equipment, makeup, stoves, radiators, prefabricated structures, and more. Prime Minister Mark Carney said last week when the Trump administration stops throwing shade and doing memes, talks can resume. President Trump responded,
17: "They need us. We don't need them. They've taken advantage of us for years, and it's time to stop."
16: Maine Senator Susan Collins says she's asked the administration to consider some exemptions to some of the tariffs to help small businesses. Jessica Rosenthal, Fox News.
2: A lot of people are tired of hearing the T word. 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Boy, it costs a lot to do anything and buy anything, certainly these days. 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Have a little fun. It's our flashback pop quiz. We will play next on Colorado 740 KVOR. So Labor Day has come and gone, and we hope you got out and had some fun. 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
19: With his ever-present scowl, movie actor Lawrence Fishburne is usually a pretty menacing figure. 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
2: 7:45 at Colorado 7:40, KVOR. I got that one wrong. I honestly did not have any kind of guess. You could give me another half hour. I don't think I would have come up with Pee-wee's Playhouse. How'd you do?
9: Got that one correct. Used to watch that show, actually.
2: I used to watch it, too. Mm-hmm. I don't remember Lawrence Fishburne in there, however.
9: Yep, he was the cowboy.
2: Was Lawrence Fishburne in any... because they did two Pee-wee Herman movies.
9: I don't believe he was in the movies, no. I don't think so either.
2: Yeah. Yeah, because I saw the movies. Mm-hmm. I thought the first movie was great.
9: Yeah.
2: Second one... First one was outstanding. Yeah. So you got that right.
9: That's correct.
2: Congratulations. Let's go to our other contestants. Anonymous weighs in and says Pee-wee Herman show.
9: Okay, I'll give it to him.
2: He got that right.
9: Yep.
2: Air Force Troy guessed. Now, this is why you have to listen to what Matt Pinfield says.
9: Yes.
2: He says the 80s show, right?
9: Yeah.
2: So Air Force Troy comes up with the natural guess.
9: Uh-huh.
2: Okay, with the clue that it's the 80s show. He says The Lone Ranger.
9: Yeah, 80s, yeah. I think he's a little off on his years, decades.
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9: Lone Ranger.
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9: Well, we've got backups there at Highway 24 at Meridian, also powers over by Dublin. And between Barnes and Galley in both directions, Platt backed up in Murray. And I-25 seeing heavy volume from Mesa Ridge all the way up through to Fillmore, and southbound lanes heavy, Briar Gate down to Guard of the Gods. I'm Sean Martinez, this is traffic.
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25: A weak cold front coming through this morning will help keep temperatures a little bit cooler. We could see a few isolated showers and storms return once again in the afternoon. Highs overall in the 80s and 90s. With your KKTV 11 Alert weather, I'm meteorologist Nick LaVon.
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0: How did I lose weight? And I did. Lean, right here. I did. I love this stuff. 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So chatting with Miles. 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
2: 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Air Force Game 2 Saturday night conference opener home against North Dakota State. That's quite the showdown, and for the Bison, they've been waiting for this game ever since they found out that they were going to the Mountain West. They're now an FBS team. They've been a giant among FCS squads over the years, having won 10 of the last 15 FCS championships. And this will be their first Mountain West Conference game in Colorado Springs under the lights against a formidable foe, the Air Force Falcons. Should be a great clash. North Dakota State comes in at 2-0, Air Force at 1-0. Troy Calhoun will talk about the matchup with us tomorrow night. Colorado's Rib and Chop House, Troy Calhoun Show at 6:30 on 740 KVOR. Now, Air Force, during that win over Duquesne Saturday, they lost wide receiver Matt Long to an ankle injury. No word on how long he may be out. NFL football news. The Broncos signed safety Taylor Rapp, and they place him on the practice squad. Denver continues working out and getting ready for the Kansas City Chiefs. Officially, this is game week for Denver, because the game will be Monday night in Kansas City. The NFL season begins tomorrow night. How about that? The LA Rams, and I should say it is Seattle, rather, and the New England Patriots. That's on Wednesday night, and then on Thursday night, it's the LA Rams taking on San Francisco. Rockies had Monday off tonight in New York. They'll take on the New York Yankees. 7:52 at Colorado 7:40. KVOR, a standoff ended in a shooting death. We'll explain at 8 on 740 KVOR.
0: How did I lose weight? And I did. Lean, right here. I did. I love this stuff. 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So chatting with Miles, I'm up at like 235. True story, I never minded being 235, but you know what minded? 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
3: 801 at Colorado 740 KVOR. Good morning. I'm Jim Arthur. A woman is dead this morning after a standoff with Colorado Springs police. This was Monday night when they were called to an apartment complex in the 5600 block of Cedar Creek View. That's in Stetson Hills. There were reports of a domestic incident. Witnesses said someone was firing shots into the complex. Police found the suspect with a weapon. They ordered her to drop the gun. She refused. They were giving her additional orders when a gunshot rang out. Officers discovered she had been shot. Now, despite first aid, she died. Colorado Springs police say no officer fired their weapons during the incident. The investigation continues. We may get an update sometime today. Monday afternoon, a motorcyclist died in a one-vehicle crash on westbound Highway 24 near mile marker 294. According to the Colorado State Patrol, the accident happened just before Cascade in the right-hand lane when the cyclist failed to negotiate a turn and drove off into rocks and the hillside. That person has not yet been publicly identified. And today, an appearance in front of a judge in Alamosa for Barry Morphew, who's accused of killing his wife Suzanne 6 years ago. He's in Alamosa today because 2 weeks ago, he was involved in a two-car accident in Denver in which he failed to give the other driver any kind of information, his name, address, things like that, and just drove away. He reportedly also didn't have insurance. And there's a growing feeling from prosecutors that he is not following his instructions on his bail. He's only allowed to leave home for work and for medical emergencies. So the judge will sort this out and could tighten those bail restrictions considerably or even revoke his bail later this afternoon. KVOR weather from the 11 alert team at KKTV. Partly cloudy skies, slight chance of rain later today. Highs in Colorado Springs will be in the mid to upper 80s. Right now, 66 at Colorado 740 KVOR. I'm Jim Arthur. 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
10: We have one crash, Highway 8587 northbound at South Academy, still in the final clearing stage. Very heavy volume over off of Powers, over by Dublin, and also Platt over by Murray. I'm Sean Martinez's traffic.
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14: Hope you had a great Labor Day. We're hitting it hard this morning. First off, we're going to talk about some protests that went violent here in Colorado. And we'll have one of the people who was beat up, quite honestly, and could have used some protection. We'll go through the who's, where's, and when's, and thankfully not in Colorado Springs as well. We're going to be talking, incidentally, with Jeff Crank, the most important congressman right now in Colorado. He'll be joining us tomorrow, and Stan Vanderwerf, running for mayor, will be joining us as well. Color revolution. That's not really something that I spend much time talking about or thinking about. In fact, I need to be educated on this a little bit, and we're going to have Ash Epp, Ash in America. She's joined us frequently talking about Tina Peters, election integrity. She's the real deal. She'll be joining us a little bit later on as well. And so here's what we've got. We've got about 160 schools that are forecast to have perhaps walkouts at those schools on Friday at noon in opposition to ICE making arrest in schools. There's a big problem with this. And the problem, and my authority for this, is mainstream media, which is actually kind of unusual because that's not usually where I would find something like this. But the truth is that they could find no person who was arrested inside of a school or a church. Now, that's not to say that you didn't have ICE inside of a church or a school, but a lot of times, and this is where I think things get confusing, a lot of times what is portrayed as being ICE making an incursion or going into a church, school, wherever, it's actually federal agents, but it's not necessarily ICE. And in particular, I'll read you verbatim from the Gazette, no ICE raid of a school campus has been reported in Colorado since the Trump administration's campaign to deport a historic number of people illegally, saying in the U.S. There have been ICE raids conducted in other places, but not at churches or schools. So what's the walkout? What's the protest? What's the turning violent all about? This is part of the color revolution, and it's a long-term plan. And I've seen some of these things in the past. I've been at some of these things in the past. I was not at this one in Denver. But it seems to me that there looks to me that there might be a connection between a number of these events. I've been to the No Kings rallies in the Springs twice, to an ICE out in the Springs once. There was kind of a Doge protest. I was out for that as well. And I can tell you, it's not just one thing. If you were to go to, and I think No Kings is a pretty good example because it was a big rally, there's no question about it. What we're talking about that went south in Denver was a couple of hundred people, mostly high school students, but not all. In fact, there were a number of adults that were there. And you have to wonder, so what are all these adults doing at what's supposed to be a high school event? We'll talk with the person who got beat up about exactly that. Other events that, you know, I think might be connected to a pattern of behavior, and that would be going all the way back to when we had George Floyd, all of those protests nationwide, but certainly here in Colorado as well. I remember being up in Denver several nights when there was rioting going on there, attempts to or successfully shutting down interstates. That would be I-25 in Denver. To their credit, the Denver police were able to get the protesters off of the interstate, do that pretty quickly. And there have been a couple of other attempts recently where they have tried, protesters have tried to shut down I-25, and Denver police does not allow them to do that. On the other hand, if you just think about all the damage that happened to the Colorado State Capitol, or all the damage that happened to stores in the downtown area, police appeared to me, when I was up there, to be very hands-off. I-225, that goes through Aurora, it was completely shut down. In fact, there was a notable incident where you had a couple of guys in a blue Jeep, and they had to get to DIA. I think they were coming from Topgolf or something. They just put into, you know, one of the apps, Apple Maps or something like that. It was the quickest way to get to DIA, and it was 225. They got onto 225, said they didn't realize that there was a big protest going on and that it had been shut down. And once it's the case, they just kept moving, which is the advice that you've heard on this program several times from people who are experts in self-defense, and that is don't stop. Keep moving. Doesn't mean you need to run over people or anything like that. But once you stop, you allow people to surround your car, you're going to be in trouble at that point. How much trouble? Well, going back to that 225 incident, you had one protester on one side of I-225 attempting to shoot at this blue Jeep as it goes past. It was going pretty quickly as well, and doesn't hit that, but does strike, if my memory is right, somebody on the other side. That was not the intended consequence, but that's not always exactly what happens. Colorado Springs, yes, attempt to, and in fact, shutting down Interstate 25 as it came through town, Bijou, probably for about, 3.5 hours or so. I remember being out there. There were about a dozen cars, about 24 people. They had just parked their cars in the northbound lanes and shut everything down. Police said, well, we didn't get out there and start towing and arresting because we didn't have the manpower that was mobilized to do that immediately, and I understand that. On the other hand, I do remember talking with a couple of the protesters, which were all adults. There were no teenagers there. And I pointed out this long line of headlights, and I'm trying to rationalize with the guy. I'm like, you know what? Even if I were to agree with you, whatever you're protesting, which was kind of nebulous to begin with, look at all of those cars. All of those cars. It goes on for miles and miles. I said, every one of those cars might have somebody who is interested in hearing what you have to say or your position. But as soon as you inconvenience their life so that they're not going to get home on time, they're not going to get to work on time, you've now created someone who has an aversion to whatever you wanted. And a lot of times that was the Devon Bailey shooting that we had. We had people going into a neighborhood, Rock Rimmon, going into Rock Rimmon. So there's been a lot that has taken place. The commonality, well, I don't track people. I'm not some kind of law enforcement where I try to keep an eye on people using flock cameras and all the rest. I can just tell you that when I look at video of some of the events that have taken place up there in Denver, in Aurora, as well as the ones here in the Springs, you see a lot of the same literature, a lot of the same tables, a lot of the same slogans. I swear, it may have even said seen the exact small stage that you had that Miro Kiris, who was talking up on that thing. It's about a foot and a half tall. It seemed kind of weird that I would look at that and think, well, that's the one that they had down here in America, the beautiful park. I don't know. She's an adult out there and is trying to take advantage of the situation. We know that high school students can't vote, but I think some of these protests would be an explanation as to why Democrats would want high school students to be voting. Let's do this. Let's take a short break. Let me finish one thing, though. We're going to be hearing from the person who was beat up there in Denver. There were other instances where people were beat up or worse, took place in Denver, Civic Center Plaza. Michelle Malkin giving part of a speech that was up there, and there were a lot of people who showed up in protest of that. They had marched over from the Capitol to the park. Police knew that. People started jumping up on stage. Michelle got jostled and perhaps even hit. And Denver police didn't do anything really about it. You had an event within a month or two later. Tig and a bunch of other people decided to have a muster at Civic Center Park. I was up there for that, and police did a great job of keeping the protesters, the counter-protesters, I should say, away from Tig and the people who were there to, you know, stake their claim and that this is America. This is, you know, not an area that should be shut down and people shouldn't have to be afraid to come here. If you looked across about a football field to two football fields, depending on the location, you would see the socialists and the communists and all the rest. Wait, Richard, communists? Well, yeah, I mean, red flags and stuff. So what were they there for? Well, it was a food drive, apparently, and I'm being very sarcastic with that because that's when I learned that, yes, sometimes you're asked to bring down cans of food or soup or frozen water bottles, and you might just end up chucking them at people. It got worse than that, however. You had one of the people who had been attending that event is leaving, and there had been an agitator there pretty much the entire time, who was just trying to stir things up and eventually got stirred up to the point where Lee Keltner ended up using bear spray. In his point of view, he's dead now, though, but his son was right next to him in the family saying that he was defending himself. You've got somebody who is working for one of the TV stations up there, apparently a producer, and apparently somebody was hired to provide security there. There are all kinds of questions as to whether that person should have been providing security and whether he went through all of the exact training and all the rest that you need in order to do that. That's the backstory. Let's take a short break. When we come back, we'll get to the current events. We'll talk with a person who has been covering this for a while, and covering it means getting right into the middle of it, and that means getting beat up like a couple of other people, some property stolen, and an incredibly powerful story when we come back.
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10: We have one crash, Highway 8587 northbound at South Academy, still in the final clearing stage. Very heavy volume over off of Powers, over by Dublin, and also Platt over by Murray. I'm Sean Martinez, this is traffic.
16: 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But Aleve is here to keep you moving. One pill gives you up to 12 hours of body pain relief. So don't let pain hold you back. Try Aleve today. Use as directed.
0: How did I lose weight? And I did. Lean, right here. I did. I love this stuff. 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I'm up at like 2:35. True story, I never minded being 2:35, but you know what minded? My knees that were falling apart and my back. 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So 2:35 was a lot. 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
22: A weak cold front coming through this morning will help keep temperatures a little bit cooler. We can see a few isolated showers and storms return once again in the afternoon. Highs overall in the 80s and 90s. With your KKTV 11 Alert weather, I'm meteorologist Nick LeBlanc.
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14: Richard Randall, so we had a lot of activity going on in terms of protests, not just up in Denver, but across the nation. Fox News is Kirsten Goodwin is saying that officials in L.A. arrested dozens in a massive street takeover bust during the holiday weekend. This is Fox News helping us out with this story.
26: The LAPD arresting 69 people, issuing 570 citations, surrounding more than 700 people taking part in an illegal street takeover event near Gardena.
27: Move south, yes, you!
26: Dubbed Operation Street Sweeper, police impounding 200 vehicles, recovering 7 firearms and nitrous oxide canisters. LAPD Chief Jim McDonnell revealing 128 of the people who got tickets were kids out past curfew, sharing this message to parents.
28: This is not a fun activity or event. This is a crime scene. And they could be the next one to get the call that, hey, something happened to your kid and you need to come to the hospital or to the coroner's office. And we don't want to make those calls or visit a parent's house and have to break that kind of news.
26: Speaking with LA's Fox 11 News, Kristen Goodwin, Fox News.
14: So you've got the street takeovers last week and before. We're hearing about King Supers that are overrun with, you know, 100 young people go in, do whatever they want to. Street takeovers, you know, some of them here in the Springs, but nothing that dramatic. Biggest ICE raid in the Springs was that After Hours bar about a year or so ago. And there were so many agencies. ICE was just one of many agencies involved there. Let's go to Denver. We're talking with Corey Break the Chains. And Corey, you were right in the middle. If Ground Zero was that park, and it certainly was the past couple of days, you were right in the middle of it. Walk us through how you end up there, what you do to expose things, and then tell us who the quote-unquote protesters were, and if you can get into the ages of them and the demeanor of some of them, because I don't want people thinking, well, this is just a bunch of high school students. It appears to be much more than that. I'll get out of the way, Corey. Tell us about it.
29: Yeah, hi. Thanks for having me on. And yes, there was a group protest that was organized by the Youth Coalition Group, which was, in fact, a, you know, high school student that was quote unquote that she put this on, right? And however, for anyone who is understanding and aware of the networking that takes place in Colorado and the groups that, whether they're NGOs or nonprofits or you know, backed by various other larger entities, they all kind of have the same networking and they all organize together. But yes, the 16-year-old was, I would argue, a useful political pawn in the larger leftist, more radicalized agenda. The people that were setting up at this park, it was 160 schools. They were supposed to be doing a ICE outwalk out to protest against ICE. And I support everyone's right to, you know, peacefully assemble and, you know, address the grievances of their government. And you have a right to do that. And, you know, while we might have differing opinions on whether that's right to walk out of school, I think that that's a question and a conversation for the parents to have. You know, if if the parents, you know, if that's what they want to do, okay. However, we get to the point where, you know, it's a statewide, arguably nationwide thing, and it is instituted by these other larger groups behind them, such as they were booth set up at this event in La Alma Park. It's been renamed La Alma Park, but it's Lincoln Park in Denver, just right off of, like, you know, 13th and Mariposa, right around there. But there was booths such as the Denver Communists, the Radical Socialists of America, the Casa de Paz, which is a they protect and have legal protection for illegal immigrants in this country. You have several different larger groups that are working with smaller ones that might be orchestrating with you know teens and our high school students in the state. So as a you know, native, as a person who's lived in Colorado and reported on several different things, including Occupy Wall Street, and that was, like, you know, almost 20 years ago now, but Occupy Wall Street and the BLM movement and, you know, the COVID mandates and all these other things, I was like, this is a newsworthy story to go down there and get some interviews, get some questions and answers, ask some stuff, differing points of view about the ICE protests from these kids walking out. So I went down there to try to get some insight from them and ask them questions to kind of give a little debate, a little pushback, because I do believe in border control. I do believe in immigration policies. I do believe that, you know, millions and millions of illegals have come to this country under the guise of false hopes and promise for government subsidies. And I think that we have to do something about that. So anyways, I went down there, tried to make some interviews happen, did not happen because the older adults, there were adults in this park, in this event, the ones operating the tables, the ones in high-vis vests. If you go to any of my socials, on whether it's on Instagram, Facebook, on X, mind you, there might be some harsh language in some of my videos, but this is happening in real time, so it's organic and it's raw and natural. But these adults were literally identifying myself and identifying other independent reporters and journalists there in the crowd that were just trying to document and report. And they were calling us agitators. They were calling us provocateurs. They were, you know, and I was just like, I'm just sitting here trying to get some insight. Right. So I end up getting accosted and, falsely named and harassed. And then one of the kids knocked one of my cameras out of my hand, and then I proceeded to jump to the ground to try to retrieve it, which was then followed up with them kicking me and hitting me on the ground.
14: And you weren't the only one, Corey, that had that happen to them. I've got a break for news here, but a couple of things I can preview people we're going to talk about, and that is where the mainstream media is covering a story like this. I'm sure they were right next to the street journalists, et cetera. Why this took place now on a Friday when students were back into school. And there is a distinction between what Corey was doing and what some others were doing more along the lines of counter-protesting. All of that straight ahead when we come back on 740 KVOR.
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1: It's 8:30 in Colorado Springs. I'm Jim Arthur in the KVOR 24/7 News Center. A woman is dead this morning after a standoff last night in Colorado Springs with police at an apartment complex in the 5600 block of Cedar Creek View. That's in Stetson Hills. There were reports of gunfire into that complex. Police responding to a domestic disturbance. They found the suspect with a weapon, ordered her to drop the gun. She refused. Then there was a gunshot. Officers discovered she had been shot to death. Now, despite first aid, she died. Springs police say no officer fired their weapons during the incident. The investigation continues. We expect an update sometime this morning. Barry Morphew will be in an Alamosa courtroom this afternoon. He's been accused of killing his wife, Suzanne, 6 years ago outside Salida. He'll be answering questions about a hit-and-run accident he was
2: involved in Denver a couple of weeks ago. He is on bail at the moment in his murder case, the conditions of which specify he can only leave home for work or emergencies. And the judge in the case wants to know where Barry Morphew has been. There have been suggestions he has been traveling around the state, even with a GPS ankle monitor. Prosecutors say he is a flight risk. The judge ordered that he be taken into custody last Friday and be transferred to Alamosa for that get-together later this afternoon. And a wildfire in Colorado started by lightning Monday in Bend County. This near Highway 194 and County Road 7 west of the town of Los Animas. It's considered a vegetation fire at the moment. No word on how big that fire is. Crews spent the night working to protect nearby structures. KVOR weather from the 11 Alert team at KKTV. Partly cloudy, maybe some rain later today. Highs in the mid to upper 80s. It's 66 at 740 KVOR. I'm Jim Arthur. 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
10: We have one crash, Highway 8587 northbound at South Academy, still in the final clearing stage. Very heavy volume over off of Powers, over by Dublin, and also Platt over by Murray. I'm Sean Martinez's traffic.
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0: Richard Mandelbank from Shooting Center. I've owned firearms since I was in college, several of them. I make no apologies for that. In Colorado Springs, there is one place that I would recommend, whether you already own or whether you're thinking about owning, and that is Magnum Shooting Center. I was a member there before they even finished building the first facility. 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If you have any questions or are confused about any of that, just give Magnum a call or visit magnumshootingcenter.com. 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They've got to have an in-store product. It's got to be a firearm, of course, and they will price match that. But it's not just how they do that. They are going to have the right culture, the people who shoot there, the people who work there, the salespeople, the instructors, the people who are out on the range. You're going to find nothing but people who are just like you. And if you're new to all this, they'll meet you there. If you're law enforcement, military, they'll meet you there as well. Let's go back to Corey, Break the Chains. And Corey, you're just getting to the part where now it starts to get violent. And I was trying to make a distinction between you and some other people because there was at least one person there who would disengage and then would go back and kind of get engaged. There was a point in time, and I was telling my producer, I'm pretty much like you. I'd like to go out and have a conversation with people. But the Gazette noting on their coverage of this story, no ICE raid of a school campus has been reported in Colorado since the Trump administration's campaign to deport a historic number of people illegally staying in the U.S. There have been ICE raids conducted in other places, but not at churches or schools. Do you think that made much of a difference? Because that's the kind of thing I would have a debate as you were trying to with some of these people, including organizers, but you were past the point of debate after they started throwing rocks at you and knocking your camera out of your hands. You didn't get knocked down, but you went down to get that, and you're trying to disengage. They didn't allow that, Corey.
1: Yeah, that's the sad thing, man, is exactly correct, is these young kids are given and fed, falsehoods and false framing of what ICE is doing and how ICE is operating. There have been no cases or no reports of any ICE entering, public schools. And most of the federal deportation orders are for violent criminals. And so these kids are being emotionally charged with false arguments. And I wanted to kind of, push back on some of what they're saying. And, they're basically saying, oh, my classmates and my family, and their family members are being arrested and stripped out, taken away off the streets. They're not all just, happy-go-lucky friendly people. There's some violent people being deported, or at least attempting to be deported. However, to address the other, I would call that other individual. He was by himself. I didn't know the guy. And as we were on Ashen America or the Badlands Media podcast yesterday last night, and we were kind of going over it, he went in three separate times to provoke or instigate. Like he kept walking back into the park after he was being accosted, after he was being targeted. And I just thought that really raises a red flag to me, because that's not behavior of someone trying to have a civil discourse. That's someone trying to instigate. So like there will be news reports like the Colorado Sun and the Gazette other smaller articles here in Colorado that will frame it as, adult provocateurs, accost a youth event for an ICE protest. However, like that's not what I was going down there for, or that's not what Wayne's Word podcast or his cameraman or several other people that were there. We're there to kind of report the news, and so there is false framing in that regard. But the fact of the matter is that there were adults in the park that were helping coordinate and facilitate this event. There was a stage set up. Malat Kiro spoke there. She's running for Congressional District 1 in Denver. And one of the Denver Public School Board VPs was there as well. So there was structural top-down adults involved in participating in this and creating this infrastructure that allowed and fostered these kids to be led down this abject communist path. I mean, I literally have a piece of material here from the communistusa.org. It's a printed newspaper, and the headline is Gen Z is going communist with a hammer and sickle being held by the Statue of Liberty. So this is outright overt communist propaganda that's being pumped into our children's minds and being directed through larger networks in Colorado and arguably across the country.
0: You know, I'm curious about one thing. I'm in Colorado Springs. I have gone up for a couple of events to cover them, but this is not primarily what I do. In fact, I do it fairly seldom. And I want to recommend, as you just said, Corey, Ash in America. I'll post a link over to her Substack, and she did a great program last night. And she's got the advantage of having more time, but also being able to show the video of exactly what was happening here or at this coffee shop, Drip, as well. But I've been at some events up there where there were police and others where there weren't at all. And where they weren't, things went downhill pretty quickly, including a guy getting shot in the face. Law enforcement, were they there keeping an eye on things? Did they reply when the call went out that things were turning violent?
1: So they were holding a perimeter, quote unquote. That's what they said when I had to walk over a block away after I was assaulted to file a police report. So they were present, but not nearly present as you'd expect them to be. And here's the kicker, because these anti-ICE protests, they see cops. This is what they're self-admitted. They see cops and ICE as the same threat. So they... If these young individuals, these emotionally charged, you know, underdeveloped frontal cortex individuals saw any law enforcement officer, they would see that as a threat and they would become hostile towards that threat, which is one of the reasons, sadly, why some of these officers, I'm not defending them not being there, but, you know, they would be seen as a threat to these people protesting, which is what a terrible time in our country that we can't have law enforcement keeping the peace.
0: Well, and I've seen that sort of thing here in Colorado Springs. We had Devon Bailey. He was shot and killed by a Springs officer. Turned out that it was justified. But you had protesters go into the neighborhood where he lived. And I got up there. I didn't see anybody from Colorado Springs Police Department. I was told that they were nearby and they were monitoring this. But that may be the logic for some of this. I don't know what the logic is, on the other hand, in terms of media coverage. And this would seem like it would be a story that mainstream media, especially Denver media, would have been covering. True or false?
1: You would think it. And it is tough because it's like, obviously, it was the first day of the Labor Day weekend. So people might have been, doing vacations or whatever else have you. But that doesn't change the fact that this was a very well promoted and posted event that was going to be taking place all through the prior week. So any media that any wherewithal that wanted to be there, that wanted to cover it, could have been there. That's exactly why I was there. But you're not gonna see the Kyle Clarks of the world or Nine News or Denver 7. I didn't see any like major local news channels covering it. So that's because they want to keep the narrative very close knit. They want to keep it very controlled. They want to make sure that any bad coverage for these events is not good for them. So they have to keep framing the narrative that it was we're so proud of these young individuals. You saw Hickenlooper go out on X and post this. You saw other prominent Democrat officials like Yara Zokai, who's running up north in Fort Collins, and Malat Kiros, like I said, she was there. But they are promoting this as a good thing, and she was doing TikTok dances in the park, trying to make this a happy-go-lucky event without any conversation regarding the assaults that took place and the theft that took place and this very rabid, emotionally charged radical behavior from these teenagers.
0: Let's take a break here. I've got to do that real quick, Corey. We'll come back with you. I do want to remind people, and we'll probably have Ash on a little bit later on in the week when we've got a little bit more time to get into the color revolution. But again, there is it's about an hour and 40 minutes of Ash and Corey and George, a couple of other people who were there, a ton of video, which she can show. I really can't hear. And I would have to say that I don't think there's any big competition between Ash and I or others. The truth is so important, it seems to me, Corey, and yet the truth is really not something that appears to apply to some of the young people. And I have to say right off the bat, look, I understand that this is something that gives you a sense of doing something, a sense of belonging, a sense of a mission, and all of those things that can be very, very attractive. But the truth is, if they're being utilized and manipulated by adults, that's a very, very different thing. We'll pick it up there when we come back. Corey, Break the Chains, and then again, Ash in America. You're going to get an hour and a half of detailed coverage of this. Back after this.
2: A traffic update from the KVOR Traffic Center.
3: We have one crash, Highway 85, 87 northbound at South Academy, still in the final clearing stage. Very heavy volume over off of Powers, over by Dublin, and also Platt over by Murray. I'm Sean Martinez's traffic.
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6: A weak cold front coming through this morning will help keep temperatures a little bit cooler. We could see a few isolated showers and storms return once again in the afternoon. Highs overall in the 80s and 90s. With your KKTV 11 Alert weather, I'm meteorologist Nick LaVon.
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0: We're talking with Corey and Break the Chains, talking about this event that took place up there, formerly Lincoln Park. Real quickly, would you, Corey, explain to people where that's at? Because once I looked at the map, because I didn't recognize the name, but once I looked at the map, it's a lot closer to downtown and what used to be Mile High than in the interstate than I realized.
1: Yeah, it's just to this southwest of Spear by about a few blocks. It's off of like 13th and Mariposa. It's not very far away.
0: Talk to us about property damage, things being stolen or assault. As soon as you hit somebody, as soon as you touch or you throw something at a person, that's an assault. You can be arrested very easily for that. There was a point, I was telling my producer, there's a point where you and some of the others had disengaged. You're on one side of a street. All of the protesters and adults are on the other side of the street. They're throwing things, water bottles, etc. And then all of a sudden, this one woman just stands there and kind of motions like, okay, let's go. And you have this bum rush wall of people coming toward you and some of the other people that were there trying to document this.
1: Yep. Yeah. So what happened was is that we ended up getting, they pushed out a couple of the Waynesworth podcast, a couple other of these reporters out to the other side of the street, which I was already there with. Several other people were already on the other side of the street, outside of the park, away from them. We're not trying to engage. They're all on the other side of the street, you know, ice out, you know, get out of here, fascist, whatever they were chanting, throwing frozen water bottles at us. And then that blonde woman who we confirmed this, she was the individual who was shot at the ICE facility in the foot a few months back, or like the last, can't remember when, but she was protesting the Aurora ICE facility and was shot. So she was there. I think she's 22 years old. So she provoked them, but you know, she was standing in the street, kind of like rallying up the crowd, and then kind of waved them on through. And then they all ran across, and then they targeted one of my friends, who is a Hispanic woman, first generation Hispanic woman in America, legal migrant, came here, and she was attacked by an anti-ICE protest crowd, sucker punched in the face. I jumped over to protect her, covered her up. Then they started hitting everyone and, you know, pulling on my shirt, pulling on my bag. You know, my friend ended up getting sent to the hospital with a black eye and a concussion, absolutely just straight up bedlam just ensued. A mob of people. This is footage you can see on socials across the internet, and it was absolutely crazy to be a part of. And I was not expecting to have to defend myself from a bunch of high schoolers that were directed by adults to do such acts.
0: Well, and we've had Andy Ngo on the program previously. He was talking about this. We're talking with Corey. Break the Chains. Go to him. You'll find him everywhere on social media. Then Ash in America, you can find her as well. I've been recommending that you follow her since Tina Peters and all the rest, but you can see video of her show over on Badlands Media. Corey, there's a term that I love, and I've gotten it from Roger Stone. He wrote a book about the Kennedy assassination, saying pretty much that LBJ did it, but he says if you've got an incident or a crime or something going on and you're trying to figure out what's going on, the question you ask is a Latin phrase. It's qui bono, and it is who benefits. So Corey, Break the Chains, who benefits from what happened last week in this park?
1: That's the question we keep asking ourselves, is who does benefit. And when you see stuff like this, that is the question you should be asking yourself: who benefits from this? And coming into the midterms and moving into this political season with the tension from the federal government, I can only see arguably you'll see some of these heavier blue districts benefiting from this, but you know, my might be a little bit of a fringe theory, but you know, if we start seeing more federal involvement regarding lawful deportation orders, you're going to see this genuine quote unquote uprising from the youth and bubbling up in places and areas on a natural level, because these radical communists are planting seeds in our younger minds. And that's the biggest thing, is that they are trying to foment a violent revolution within the country. They're trying to tear this apart. Yuri Bezmenov spoke about this, the generational tactics of desensitization, demoralization, crisis, and normalization. He was a KGB defector, and this is communist tactics, communist strategy to move our children into a radical revolutionary mindset to destroy us from within. So I report on all this. We talk about this on Action America Podcast. I currently do have a a website. If you go to breakthechains.media, if you scroll down, I do have a donate page for a Give, Send, Go to try to replace my stolen equipment and purchase some personal protective equipment for future reporting and events. 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It's on my website at breakthechains.media as well.
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1: Guiding these kids down a righteous path and understand that, you know, free market economy, the right to private property, the right for entrepreneurship, you have to be the captain of your ship. You've got to drive yourself forward. No one else is going to be paying your way, and you can't be taking other people's money.
2: You've got it. And I want to remind people that, yes, we had Patricia Fox. She was on the program last week. Her daughter is lucky to be alive, and she is really in a horrible situation. And it happened at the hands of somebody who is an illegal alien from Venezuela, should not have been in the country at all. And when they say, well, we only want to get rid of, you know, the most dangerous and the worst, it turned out that that was the case there. I'd like to believe, Corey, that, you know, whether you gave them the facts in terms of nobody's coming into schools here to arrest people, or this is what happened to a Colorado resident, Patricia Fox, and her daughter, that it would make a difference. That is a conversation, I think, to have with your high school student at home, because that's not the kind of discourse that's going to take place at a park. Corey, I know you've got another radio interview coming up here. Recommend that. And then also, I'll put the postings for Ash in America, Hour 2, straight ahead.
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8: 9 o'clock in Colorado Springs. I'm Jim Arthur in the KVOR 24/7 News Center. Colorado Springs police still investigating the shooting death of a woman last night during a standoff. They were called to an apartment complex in the 5600 block of Cedar Creek View in Stetson Hills on reports of gunfire. Witnesses said someone was firing shots into the complex. Police found the suspect with a weapon and ordered her to drop it. She refused, and while giving her additional orders, a gunshot rang out. Officers discovered she'd been shot. Despite first aid, she died. Springs police say no officer fired their weapons during that incident. The victim has not yet been identified. Barry Morphew, accused of killing his wife Suzanne 6 years ago, is in Alamosa, where he will appear before a judge this afternoon to answer questions about a car accident he was involved in 2 weeks ago in Denver. He's on bail, the conditions of which specify he can only leave home for work or emergencies. He reportedly hit another car and then, after a conversation with the driver, drove off and didn't leave his name. Prosecutors say he's a flight risk, prompting the judge to issue an order last week to have him taken back into custody. He could have conditions of his bail tightened as a result of this incident. A motorcyclist died Monday afternoon in a one-vehicle crash on westbound Highway 24 near mile marker 295. The Colorado State Patrol says the accident happened just before Cascade in the right-hand lane when the cyclist went off the road and hit the side of a hill. No word at the moment on the identity of the victim. 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Highs will be in the mid to upper 80s. It's 71 now at KVOR. I'm Jim Arthur. 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
9: I promise you that we'll continue to cover angel families, families that have mostly, in most instances, I should say, lost a family member, usually a child, to an illegal immigrant, a person who never should have been in the country to begin with. Now, sometimes you don't lose that person by way of death. Sometimes you lose a big part of that person. And Patricia Fox, you heard her on the program last week. She testified before Congress earlier in the week. And then tomorrow, we'll ask Jeff Crank about that as well. He'll be on the program tomorrow. We'll have Stan Vanderwerf as well. So what do you have? I mean, I kept looking social media and mainstream media and trying to find out whether there were major walkouts when it came to this issue from the high schools. Completely absent from most social media and most mainstream media as well. The closest you're going to get, I think, in Colorado Springs would have been the Gazette article. And I say Gazette because Gazette kind of serves two masters these days, Colorado Springs and Denver. And it had, you know, good coverage of the event in Denver. And the one thing, let me go back to this because, yeah, I was a little bit surprised to see it in the article. On the other hand, David, are you going to be shocked to find out that the main thing in the article saying that there is no there when it comes to protesting students being taken out of schools or churches, that it's not a real deal? It would take until paragraph 11 before they got around to mentioning that. So, you know, their headline, this is an electronic version, I think the headline is, three taken to hospital, police say, student walkout that drew hundreds, which is true, to La Alma Lincoln Park on Friday to protest federal immigration enforcement turned violent, with police reporting five assaults, three people taken to the hospital. And again, I cannot stress enough, this isn't normally what I do. And this is normally not talking about something that happened in Denver, but I think this is important to have some perspective of just how bad things can go. And I don't ever want Colorado Springs to be Denver. And I have faith in the sheriff's department down here and the police chief down here, the mayor, city council, and all of the rest that this is not going to fly in Colorado Springs. But back to the coverage here. It took until paragraph 11 in this article before it said, no ICE raid of a school campus has been reported in Colorado since the Trump administration's campaign to deport a historic number of people illegally staying in the U.S. There have been ICE raids conducted in other places, but not at churches or schools. And somewhere out there, there is somebody who's getting ready to send me a text that says, oh, yeah, Richard, what about West? Wasn't there a big arrest or attempted arrest that took place up there at West, East, one of those Denver high schools? And the answer is no, because I remember that story. It was a big story because they made it sound as if someone from ICE went in and arrested someone on an immigration issue. And I saw the same thing had happened, similar story, in Chicago. But it was not ICE. Some of the people that ICE is out there looking for, or Border Patrol are out there looking for, are actually criminals that DEA or FBI or other agencies, but primarily DEA, are looking for as well. Now, I have to give credit to Ash and to Corey and a lot of other people. These are brave, strong people who are, what are they trying to do? They're trying to just bring you the news, let you know what is going on. I think it's noble of Corey wanting to have some dialogue, and I know that would be me. It'd be, hold on, don't throw that damn thing at me for a second. Just calm down. Can I explain something, ask you a question? No, because it's never going to get to that point. And I think one of the dynamics that I've talked about before, and it's not just high school students or younger people, but it feels good to belong to something. It feels good to be doing something about something. And you get all of this instantly. But so what do you have to do? Well, you don't have to take an oath. You don't have any dues. You don't have to spend any money. You don't have to spend time, you know, earning a certain status. As soon as you say, I'm in, and you buy a t-shirt and a hat and you show up, you're in. Pretty simple deal. And again, I know for a fact, because that was me. I was not like this, but that was me when I was younger. It feels good just to participate in something like that. All right. Is Colorado alone on this? No. Teller County, we got a very strong sheriff up there, and we are looking at cooperation here. Again, I remind you, Colorado Springs doesn't tolerate a lot of this stuff. That after-hours raid that took place, they had so many agents there that not only did they have DEA and FBI, they had IRS and a lot of the other ones, but let's go out to Harford County, and that's in Maryland. The sheriff's name there is Jeff Galler, and he testified to the House Judiciary Committee with regard to Maryland's Community Trust Act. This is the sheriff.
10: Graham was signed into law by President Bill Clinton, a Democrat. In 2016, President Obama, who expanded the program, another Democrat, that's when I signed our formal agreement with the federal government, making Harford County the second county in Maryland to partner and screen every single inmate booked into our county jail. Yet last year, the supermajority partisan politicians in my state outlawed this very program. If that wasn't bad enough, they went a step further and also passed anti-American legislation, gagging local law enforcement and making it illegal for my deputies to coordinate or even communicate with certain federal law enforcement agencies. We learned so much better than that after 9/11, but we've forgotten. That is why I, along with two-thirds of my fellow Maryland sheriffs, many of them are here today seated behind me, filed a federal lawsuit against the state of Maryland to strike down these unconstitutional and dangerous sanctuary mandates, or innocent lives are lost. Because of President Biden's wide-open border policies, and he did invite everyone here, the border crisis is no longer confined to Texas, Arizona, or New Mexico. Every state's now a border state, and every sheriff in America is forced to deal with the deadly fallout. In Harford County, we are nearly 1,800 miles from the U.S. southern border. We are a quiet community of about 270,000 people, very low crime. We average fewer than a few homicides each year.
9: So I've got to believe that that is not an isolated county in America, that you're going to find that more and more and more frequently. I think the average American has got a sense of fatigue. It's just letting anything go. It doesn't matter. Do whatever you want. If you want to come into the country, come on in. If you want to come in and you know, be bringing drugs with you or human trafficking or all of the rest, it's just fine. In the 70s, they had a term, silent majority. Maybe it even goes back to the 60s. I was pretty young, so I don't really remember. But I believe that there is, in fact, a silent majority out there who wants law and order, who doesn't want, you know, things that are illegal or ill-advised to be taking place. I'm not going to spend a ton of time on this, but I want to acknowledge this. Because in part, I had said that I thought we had a problem early on. And this is talking about a whistleblower coming from ICE Immigration and Customs Enforcement saying that there were tons of new officers who were hired without basic vetting. They violated federal rules, putting the agency at risk of misconduct, that the hiring process was not what it used to be or should have been. And I think I realized that there was a problem early on when we had that Renee Good story coming out of Minnesota. And thankfully, the person had who got, you know, the car driven at them had to use defense of self using a firearm, but was fortunate to have had his phone out and using the camera on his phone to show what was happening exactly at that moment. I was stunned to find out that there were no body cams. I would have, you know, you start talking about local police, state police, all of that. It's been pretty standard for years to have a body cam on. And I predicted that once body cameras were out there, you were going to start to see that more often than not, by a large margin, law enforcement was correct in what they were doing, and that some of the rumors and the reports that were out there were not true at all. And I think Michael Brown, the situation that happened near St. Louis, Ferguson, near St. Louis, is a good example. You had Michael Brown. He shot and killed by law enforcement officer. The reports are that before then, he had robbed a convenience store. He's walking in the middle of the street with a friend of his. Police ask him to tell him to get out of the middle of the street. He doesn't want to do that. Goes up and punches the officer in the vehicle, and then he starts to leave. Officer is out, and Michael Brown apparently bull rush is what some people say, the officer, and he went ahead and fired. Says who? Well, says pretty much everyone in the neighborhood, except the one guy who was with Michael Brown when the first theft of the convenience store took place. But there was a problem, and that is most of the people who lived in that area were afraid to just tell the truth about what happened. If you go back, and keep this in mind, this is the Obama administration. You had Rahm Emanuel, who is looking into all of this stuff, right? He heads up the agency. He's looking into all of this. And I can tell you that there was no doubt that they would have been delighted if they had found out that you had a renegade law enforcement officer who just did what, you know, Michael Brown's friend said. Well, what was that? Well, he got Michael Brown, he says, was on his knees and had his hands up in the air and was saying, hands up, don't shoot. And I know that that caught on because I remember being at CC when there were protests down there and you had CC students and professors who were in the street, kneeling in the street with their hands up saying, hands up, don't shoot. And I, in fact, you know, called out one of the professors afterwards and I'm like, I'm pretty sure that you know that that's not what happened in Ferguson. And the reply was, well, maybe not in Ferguson, but it does happen. It might. I think, remember, anything's possible. It might. But I think more than anything else, it's not that the truth is that that's what happened. It's just a pretty good slogan. It's a pretty good chant. It looks pretty good when you've got a ton of people who are on their knees in the street, hands up, don't shoot, and keep trying to reinforce something. That never happened. 719-715-0740. Text it in if you would. Do want to tell you, I'll be talking with Barb Schlinker, Your Home Sold, Guaranteed Realty, a little bit later in the program. And I've known her for more than 10 years. She's been selling homes here for more than 25 years, sold more than 3,000 of them. What makes her so successful? Well, there are a number of things. One is she just really knows the area. And by area, yes, primarily Colorado Springs and El Paso County, but you can go out onto the Eastern Plains. You can go up north to Douglas County and south into Pueblo, Huerfano County. She knows it. And she knows it because she lives here as well. And if you're military, keep this in mind. Barb's a veteran. She knows what it's like to be deployed. You buy a house here, maybe. Do you have to move, get posted somewhere else? Do you rent the house out? out and you're a long-distance landlord, or do you want to go ahead and sell it? Somebody in your family passed away, and now you've got a home. Do you want to keep your parents or your grandparents' home, or do you want to put it on the market? 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
18: A weak cold front coming through this morning will help keep temperatures a little bit cooler. We could see a few isolated showers and storms return once again in the afternoon. Highs overall in the 80s and 90s. With your KKTV 11 Alert weather, I'm meteorologist Nick Lalonde.
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9: 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And you want the backyard and the deck to look top notch, but it doesn't right now. 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Or you can give them a call, 719-358-7053. I'm normally talking to Matt, but you've got plenty of good, decent people out there. I've gone out, I've toured the shop, I've looked at the products that they use, and they use top-notch products for everything that they're doing. For windows, for roofing, for siding, for decks, exterior stucco. Like I said, hail damage, roof inspections, which sometimes people gloss over that. Especially when there's hail damage. I've got a friend who used to do roof inspections, and he said that the insurance companies didn't want him to be reporting as much damage as he found. They would rather have people told, well, you don't really have much damage up there. You want to make sure that everything is top-notch and above board. You do that by getting in touch with Kruger Brothers. The number again, 719-358-7053 or KrugerBrothers.com. Tell them that I sent you. Let's go to the phones. Phones and text at 719-715-0740. Good morning, Steve. What do you have?
21: Yeah, Richard, in the past, you told us about the many head injuries that you've suffered. And one of the side effects of head injuries can be memory issues. When you were talking to Corey, you said that the shooting of Devon Bailey was justified. However, you seem to have forgotten that the city of Colorado Springs didn't think it was justified because they paid Devon Bailey's family $3 million. Also, Corey said that most of the people arrested by ICE are violent criminals. And it's clear that that is simply not true. So I'm going to assume that you simply forgot that almost all of the people being arrested by ICE are not violent criminals.
9: Well, let me thank you for the call, Steve. And, you know, I have to say that sometimes you're right. But there are distinctions, I guess, that as a former trial attorney I make, and there are reports that you may have been a JAG or an attorney at some point that perhaps you make. And there's a difference in terms of criminal findings by usually it's going to be a DA, sometimes even a DA from a different location, in terms of whether the shooting was justified. That's one separate issue as opposed to filing a lawsuit and pursuing that. They're two different issues. If I commingled the two of them, it's possible, but I'm pretty sure I can go back and look that the actual shooting itself was justified. But that doesn't mean that you put something in front of a jury and that they don't return with a substantial verdict, which is why many of these cases are settled. If you go up to Denver, and I was up there for some of these things, there were millions of dollars that were paid out, I think, incorrectly to some people who were up there who were, quote, protesting, unquote, and from my perspective, didn't have major injuries, but were compensated because the city just wanted it to go away. As for removal of people by ICE, yes, there are a number of people who have not committed a crime in the U.S. that we're aware of who have been removed. Same thing with people who may have, you know, committed a crime in the country of origin and have been removed. And can I say that everyone that was removed was the worst of the worst? Well, obviously I can't, Steve. And that would be based on the conversations we had with Patty Fox talking about her daughter and a young woman from Venezuela who is in the country illegally, driving without a driver's license, driving without insurance, ends up hitting a motorcycle with Patty's daughter on the back of it. Her daughter's head gets slammed into concrete and her life is forever changed. She's just barely a step above not being there. How bad, Richard? Well, bad enough that, you know, you always hear about these people who have had head injury or they're in a hospital. Squeeze my hand if you can hear what I'm saying. Blink your eyes and that kind of thing. Smile at me. That's not the response that Patty described to us. Will it get better? It might. But here's the problem, Steve. I mean, I think we all need to make distinctions sometimes. And this is a radio talk show, so maybe it's more civil conversations than we would have had you and I been standing in a park up there in Denver with all these other people. Because I don't think anybody, whether a teenager or whatever, goes to a park to have constructive dialogue. I do think Corey did, incidentally. And I think his behavior there showed that he did. And it was obvious from some of the video that you can see at Ash in America that he knew some of the protesters that were there and they knew him. And then you have a whole other thing that was going on same weekend at this coffee shop that has been labeled as homophobic and transphobic and all of this big protest there as well. If you take a look at the people who are doing the protesting, are they all Americans? Are they here from other countries? Are they all adults? Are they all high school students? I'll answer that question when we come back around 740 KVOR.
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17: I'm Jim Arthur in the KVOR 24/7 News Center. Colorado Springs police still investigating the shooting death of a woman last night during a standoff. They were called to an apartment complex in the 5600 block of Cedar Creek View in Stetson Hills on a domestic violence call. Witnesses said someone was firing shots into the complex. Police found that suspect with a weapon and ordered her to drop it. She refused, and while giving her additional orders, a gunshot was heard. Officers discovered she'd been shot. Despite first aid, she died. Springs police say no officer fired their weapons during that incident. Also in the news, Barry Morphew, accused of killing his wife Suzanne 6 years ago, is in Alamosa and will appear before a judge later this afternoon to answer questions about a car accident he was involved in 2 weeks ago in Denver. Morphew is on bail, the conditions of which specify he can only leave his home for work or emergencies. He reportedly hit another car and then after a conversation with the driver, drove off without leaving his name. Prosecutors say he is a flight risk, prompting the judge to issue an order last week to have Morphew taken back into custody. Colorado Springs police say there were two separate incidents Sunday where their officers were assaulted. The first happened early Sunday morning on a call of an alleged shoplifting. An officer was punched in the face as he made contact with a suspect walking out of a store in the 1500 block of Space Center Drive. That suspect was arrested. And around noon Sunday, a suspect identified as Julissa Pruitt fought with officers as they interviewed her in a case of domestic assault. She, too, was arrested. KVOR weather from the 11 Alert team.
1: team at KKTV. Partly cloudy, chance of rain later today. High in Colorado Springs in the mid to upper 80s. I'm Jim Arthur. 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

0: So homes are still being sold. And it depends, though, on who your real estate agent is as to how quickly, whether it's guaranteed to sell, whether it sells within a certain time frame, whether you're going to get what you wanted out of the home. And you can solve a lot of those problems by going with the right person. Only person I would recommend, and I've never recommended anyone other than Barb Schlinker. Since I've known her, she is the only person I recommend. And yes, I know a lot of other people that are in real estate, and some of them are good, decent people. But I wouldn't trust my home to anyone other than Barb Schlinker, and I'm suggesting that you don't. And why is that? Well, track record, I think, is it. And that's one of the main things that I try to explain to people is, how can she guarantee to sell your home? And is that even a big deal? Yes, it's a big deal. I mean, sometimes the market is red hot and you're going to be able to sell a home no matter what. But the markets keep changing, and Barb can sell a home in any market. And she can do that because she's got systems, she's got talent, she's got experience that allows her to do what other agents just can't. And that's why selling it right off the bat is one of the biggest things. There have been times in the past year where people were putting homes onto the market and then they were taking them off because there was no traction. There was no offers. People weren't coming to look at them. And you take it off, you hope for a better time and put it back on. Barb, she is the person who's going to guarantee it. And she can guarantee it because, like I said, 3,000 homes she sold, doing it for more than 10 years. With me, and then another 15 before we even knew each other, she's going to be able to get, on average, that home sold about 3 times faster and for about 4% more than the average agent. Give her a call, 719-301-3900, or barbhasthebuyers.com. So, Steve, let me just get to one of the things that you brought up, and that has to do with who has been removed or is being removed from the country. I saw something. A friend of mine actually sent me an interview with the former head of Customs and Border Patrol. And he says that he was squeezed out, forced out, and that as a result of him now being able to be candid and to talk about everything, he says the number of people in this country has been underestimated by large, large margins, to the point where right now, because the interview is like a week or so ago, right now there are probably, more than the number that we've been given in terms of people in the country. It's millions and millions and millions. Is it 107 million? Are there 50,000 Chinese military-aged people who've come across the southern border? Here's the thing. We don't know. We don't know. And that's the whole problem with under Mayorkas and Biden and Harris, who, she was the border czar. We have no idea who is in the country. And so that's the first thing. Do we know, for instance, that this person is their only crime, which is still a crime, is coming into the United States unauthorized? Or did they commit crimes in the country of origin? Or have they committed crimes since they got here? But I think that's why, and I'll try to get I'm going to put a special posting of the interview that we did with Patricia or Patty Fox last week, because one of the things that she thinks is really, really important is for people to understand that her daughter, her life has changed forever. And which means mom has been changed forever. She needs almost 24/7 constant care. And mom's doing that. She is preparing her other children, the siblings, to prepare to take over. When mom's gone, you're going to have to look out for your sister. And is that a story that gets reported? No. I think it's just crazy that you have someone like Renee Good or some of the other people that have committed a crime, tried to harm a law enforcement officer, and you end up in a situation where force has to be used. And they'll talk about that. We'll have this big, No Kings rally and this rally for Renee Good, originally from Colorado Springs. And I wish that she wasn't dead. I wish that she hadn't taken the advice of her partner there out on the streets, drive, baby, drive, and try to escape. And in the process, to my opinion, the opinion of a lot of people, thanks to having a phone with a camera there, she drove toward an officer. But Richard, if you slow it down and you look at this angle of the front wheel, and then you try to see if the wheel is turning or where she's looking, or she might have smiled at this guy a little bit earlier. No. You can't do that. And I think that's, you know, one of the lessons from Devon Bailey is if you just look at the video in slow motion, you can slow it down and you can see he is reaching for a firearm that apparently was in his waistband. And then he starts to run away. And allegedly, he does end up being shot. And it looks bad to begin with, because it looks like, you know, there was no justification. But you got somebody who is escaping police. They had reason to believe that he had committed a crime earlier, you know, within an hour or a couple of hours prior to that. And is running toward, there was a school there and all the rest. I'm not going to relitigate the entire situation. But what I will say is that there seems to be no attention given to these angel families and to these angel moms. And it's bad enough when you've got congressional people, people in the House are there on a committee, and they're supposed to be listening to these parents who've lost their children or their children's lives have been changed forever. Remember that, you know, situation that you had? Jessica Gorman was the mom. Her daughter was Sheridan. A horrible instance there, Chicago Lakefront. A bunch of students go out, Northwestern. They go out to look at the Northern Lights or the stars or something like that. Next thing you know, her daughter is shot and killed. I can't prove it, you know, and I don't want to prove it. I have no doubt. If I wanted to go out and just have a little checklist and do a man on the street and ask people, so can you tell me who Renee Good is? Can you tell me who Michael Brown is? And go through a list of, you know, the poster children for many of these protests. You'd have a lot of people, whether they were inclined to protest or not, just because of the massive media coverage of these things, they would know who that was. Have a big No Kings rally like the last one that they had here, and I go through and just say, hey, do you have a quick second? Can you talk to me about, fill in the blank there. I mean, I think Lake and Riley is the name that gets thrown out there the most, because there's been, you know, more probably reporting on that than any other angel family. But when you have a president who only knew Lakin or Lincoln Riley because he was asked about it and somebody told him to mention it during the State of the Union, and he did, he mispronounced it. Imagine that was your daughter, your son, something like that. Let's go to text messages. Find out what you got to say on this. Let's see, here we are. I saw Steve at a recent Act for America event, and he made a blank of himself. Why do you take his calls on your show? He adds nothing of value to the conversation. Well, I've had a lot of people who say, just don't. And I guess it's just some sort of old school thing that every now and then, I think you have to show that you're willing to listen to an opposing opinion, and many times it's just wrong. I mean, sometimes he is right. I don't like when he's right. But if I've given the impression that everyone who has been arrested and deported was a horrible criminal, then I'm pretty sure I never gave that impression. Because that's the whole point that Patricia Fox had here, is that the person who is in the country illegally and changed, almost killed her daughter, but almost completely changed that daughter's entire life, by whatever measurement you would like to use to say that that person was the worst of the worst, that woman would not have been the worst of the worst until she was, right? Let's see. Good morning, Richard. Scott here. After hearing your guest, Corey, talk about this protest, it is clear to me that it turned into a riot. It should have been disbanded immediately by law enforcement. This is why I never go to Denver. There is zero law enforcement and order up there. Scott, I wish I could argue with you, but I can't. I mean, I don't think any of us are stupid. You understand that if all of a sudden you bring in all of the law enforcement and you start making arrests out there in the street, situation gets worse and worse and worse, right? Well, that's called law and order sometimes. I would have a little bit more understanding, I guess, if people weren't, you know, injured so badly that they had to go to the hospital. And they had property crimes because there was theft and all of the rest. And we just allow that to take place. All of the people are out there protesting. Would they allow for Richard Randall and a bunch of people to go out there and protest, and we're throwing frozen water bottles at the counter protesters or the people who are just there to document it with their phones or a camera? No, they'd be screaming, holy hell. And the mainstream media would be all over that. I think it tells you everything you need to know about the mainstream media when they are still praising the Scott Pelley's and the Dan Rather's and all of the rest. And you have real people out there like Corey, like Andy Ngo, and you know Nick Shirley, for Pete's sakes, he's done more in his couple of years of, you know, being out there on the streets and in the businesses than any of these other mainstream award-winning journalists have ever done. And here's the key thing. They could have done it. They could have done it. They've got the resources. They could have had three or four bodyguards with each of the people that was knocking on doors to find out, wait, is this really a legit daycare up here? Because I don't see any footprints in the snow coming and going. And let you say that you're taking care of fill in the blank there. It's embarrassing. I mean, it's not about me, but I can tell you, when I got a degree in journalism and radio and television, I thought that it was, I don't know if I'd say noble, but I thought it was a worthy thing to do. And when I quit practicing law and I went to television, I thought it was a worthwhile thing to do. And I thought that I was doing good reporting and making a little bit of a difference. And same thing with radio and all the rest. But I can tell you right now that Nick Shirley has done much more in his couple of years that's meaningful than I've done probably in my lifetime or my career. And yep, I got some pretty big awards. You know, Edward R. Murrow's National Awards, those are pretty big deals. But if I had a way to just say, hey, Nick Shirley, could I just have a presentation? I got about 30 of these awards and plaques out in the garage in a box somewhere. Why don't we do an event where I just keep handing them to you? And all of the other journalists like me who won awards, Associated Press and Murrow's and all the rest, we can be giving them to you with a little speech each time that says, Nick, you did way more than I did to get this award. This ought to go to you, because Colorado Broadcasters, Associated Press, the Murrow people, are any of them giving him awards? I mean, I hope that he gets a presidential award here at some point. This one just comes in and saying, Richard, I have never been to an Act for America event. Your texter was wrong. I stand corrected. And because I can tell you, folks, I met Steve, I think, one time, and had maybe not even a five-minute conversation with him downtown. I think it was the last No Kings rally. After a while, they all blurred together. And it was cordial. There was no big deal, argument, or anything like that. But if it wasn't him, I'll take his word that it wasn't him. Richard, David from Dubai, here's one reason I can think of that they want to involve minors in their crimes. We have been locking up adults for their crimes committed at their protest. It's a common practice, and he's right on this. He's dead right on this. It's a common practice for gangs and drug cartels to have minors commit their crimes because our judicial system is more lenient toward minors and their criminal records are sealed and or deleted when they come of age. In other words, they are useful idiots that they are happy to use and to use to protect themselves. David, I'm not arguing with any of that. The true confession, I've said this before, but senior year in high school, the summer after, I'm working as a ranch hand, and I got arrested for minor in possession of alcohol, pled guilty to it, my little hometown, 500 people there, pled guilty to it because I was. The judge gave a suspended sentence, which means I didn't have to go behind bars. And he said, you know what, when you're 18, if you haven't done anything in addition to this, then I'll expunge the record. It'll be sealed. Nobody would know. I was 17 when I graduated. So by the next year, no, I hadn't been arrested for doing anything else. I've never been arrested since then. But Dave is exactly right in terms of expunging these records and the fact that teenagers and minors do get preferred treatment. Short break, 719-715-0740.
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2: how did I lose weight? And I did lean right here. I did. I love this stuff. 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So chatting with Miles, I'm up at like 235. 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
1: A weak cold front coming through this morning will help keep temperatures a little bit cooler. We could see a few isolated showers and storms return once again in the afternoon. Highs overall in the 80s and 90s. With your KKTV 11 Alert weather, I'm meteorologist Nick Lawan.
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4: Richard Randall, it's a matter of time. 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I think you're going to find that there are areas that deferred maintenance. You just put it up. We'll do that next summer. We'll do that next season. Trust me, if you do that in health like I have, that's a problem. But if you do it in terms of your property, business, or home, that's a problem as well. It catches up with you. It always does. Give them a call. You can talk to Matt or the other brothers and the rest of the family, 719-358-7053, 719-358-7053, or go to KrugerBrothers.com. Text messages. We'll get through as many of these as we can. And if you're aware of any walkouts, high school walkouts from last week that, I was going to say substantial, but just pretty much any, let me know. Because I had a number of people who were saying, well, this is driving past this high school, and there's just a whole bunch of American flags that somebody had bought and put along the little grass strip there between the sidewalk and the street. I saw that in several locations. I don't know who did it, but God bless them for having done it. But I'm not aware of any walkouts in Colorado Springs that were even close to anything that we were talking about in the first hour that happened up there in Denver. This has to do with the Labor Day liftoff. It says, so the Labor Day liftoff happened over Labor Day weekend, and people parked their cars in nearby empty parking lots, and the windows were smashed. This never happened 20 years ago. What changed? Oh, yeah, they legalized marijuana, and that made dumb people dumber. I wish I could say there's no connection between crime or homelessness or

0: polluting the city. It's just this thing in Denver. It gets my attention because it was so out of control. And I think looking back at it, it was probably predictable that it was going to be out of control. Finally, I'm reminded of the great Rush Limbaugh when he referred to these useful idiot cannon fodder youth as young minds full of mush. I think that's why I went to law school, too. Paper chase. I think you had a professor there who said that. And I thought, well, I'll go to law school and find out what happens. The brain is not full of mush. It's been pounded a little. 740 KVOR,
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5: Never forget, I'm Lisa Brady, Fox News, that 9/11 pledge reaffirmed outside the White House.
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5: Frank Siller's Tunnel to Towers Foundation bringing a steel beam from New York's fallen Twin Towers to Washington, honoring Siller's firefighter brother and the nearly 3,000 others who were killed in the terror attacks 25 years ago this Friday, along with others injured and sickened since then.
7: When we see the steel, we're reminded that no matter what threat or challenge comes our way, America will fight, America will endure, and America will prevail.
5: President Trump presenting a posthumous Presidential Medal of Freedom to the family of volunteer firefighter Wells Crowther, who saved people trapped on the 78th floor of the World Trade Center's South Tower before he was killed when it collapsed. Earlier today, the Kremlin says President Trump had a call with Russia's leader about the war in Ukraine.
8: In a phone call with President Trump, Russian President Vladimir Putin says his country has no aggressive intentions towards Europe, according to a senior Kremlin official. According to the Russian official, Putin also gave President Trump his assessment of the battlefield conditions and what the U.S. can do to end the fighting sooner.
5: Fox's Jared Halpern at the White House, which has not yet detailed the call. This follows a weekend trip to both Russia and Ukraine by two Trump special envoys. Ukraine's president says he hopes to meet with President Trump soon. The Miami-Dade County Sheriff just confirming that five people killed when an Amazon cargo jet ran off a runway Sunday were men from a cleaning crew
9: struck in a car by that Amazon cargo plane. Now the NTSB says the plane overran the runway by 1300 feet, plowing into a van owned by an aviation cleaning company. Seven people were inside.
5: Fox's Dana Marie McNichol in Miami, where the jet also hit a passenger car. The UK's air traffic control system reporting a technical issue that's canceling hundreds of flights departing the UK. Engineers working to resolve it. 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
6: A tribute to first responders. Elisa Brady, Fox News, days before America pauses to mark 25 years since 9/11.
7: We will never forget. We say it and we mean it. We will never forget.
6: President Trump with a steel beam recovered from the World Trade Center on display near the White House as part of a cross-country tour with the Tunnel to Towers Foundation. New York Mayor Zoran Mamdani facing calls to stay away from the city's annual remembrance ceremony at Ground Zero.
8: My message to Mayor Mamdani is, dude, we don't want you to come.
6: Jeanette Puccio-Pick was 9 years old when her father died in the Twin Towers. Mamdani was also a child, and the 9/11 families have signed a petition, say their protest over his presence isn't about his religion or policies.
9: He surrounds himself with people who believe that America deserved what it got. And he does not disavow them. He does not step away from them.
6: City Council Member Joanne Arriola urging Mamdani to listen to his constituents, not influencers. But the mayor telling reporters today,
10: I think that the focus of memorial services should be on the New Yorkers who were killed that day, their families, the survivors, the first responders. I don't think it should be on politicians.
6: So far, still planning to attend that ceremony. The U.S. hitting Iran with new sanctions, this time targeting its airlines and foreign providers of cargo service.
11: This action means that no allied company or country around the globe can help these airlines, even through passenger transfer, cargo services, or general sales support for tickets. The punishment potentially being cut off from the U.S. financial system. And according to the Bipartisan Policy Center, about 90% of all global transactions involve the U.S. dollar at some point.
6: Fox Business's Edward Lawrence is part of the effort to economically isolate Iran, which warns again it will strike back. America is listening to Fox News.
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1: Are still favored to retake the House in November, though 17 races are considered toss-ups. While the president's approval ratings are underwater on cost of living and inflation, polls also find lack of enthusiasm for Democratic alternatives. Voters in New Hampshire choosing candidates today for Congress, governor, and the state legislature, with a lot of focus on the race to replace retiring Senator Jeanne Shaheen. Crowded primaries include former U.S. Senators Scott Brown and John Sununu for Republicans, while Democratic Congressman Chris Pappas faces Socialist Karishma Manzur. President Trump paying tribute to the heroes of 9/11 ahead of Friday's anniversary.
2: With a 21-foot steel beam recovered from the World Trade Center on display near the White House, President Trump honored first responders who rushed to the Twin Towers 25 years ago this week.
3: They were running up those stairs and they knew what was going to happen. There wasn't one of them that thought otherwise. The bravery is really incredible.
2: Tunnel to Towers has displayed the beam on a cross-country tour this year, ending later this week in New York City.
1: Fox's Jared Halpern at the White House. The president also posthumously awarding the Medal of Freedom to volunteer firefighter Wells Crowther, credited with saving at least 18 lives before he was killed when the South Tower fell. More than 600 flights canceled after a technical issue in Britain's air traffic control system, causing flight disruptions across the UK. Officials say an issue was found in a flight processing system, which is beginning to recover after a fix by engineers. 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
1: 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Two are in critical condition.
2: The NTSB analyzing the flight data and cockpit voice recorders and gathering evidence at the airport, investigating why the jet traveled 1,300 feet past the runway Sunday. A tragic end to the search for a missing family in Florida after their small plane disappeared off the Bahamas yesterday. Family members say relatives in boats recovered the four bodies.
3: 80-year-old Mariel Lamar, who had more than 40 years of flying experience, according to family, was piloting the PA-34 Piper carrying his wife Lily, as well as their grandchildren, 22-year-old Christian Souza and 28-year-old Sophia Souza, who texted flight plans for their return to Miami to a group chat. Family members contacting authorities after seeing messages were not being delivered.
2: Lillian Wu, America's listening to Fox News.
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8: From the 11 Alert team at KKTV, here's Southern Colorado's most accurate forecast on KVOR.
9: A weak cold front coming through this morning will help keep temperatures a little bit cooler. You can see a few isolated showers and storms return once again in the afternoon. Highs overall in the 80s and 90s. With your KKTV 11 Alert weather, I'm meteorologist Nick LaWan.
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13: Hey, good afternoon, Southern Colorado. Welcome to the Business Signal on this Tuesday after Labor Day. All you sleepy-eyed folks out there still wondering why you're sitting in an office right now when 24 hours ago you were sitting poolside, or on a fairway, or something fun, I hope. Maybe out in the fields, in the trails here in Southern Colorado. But it's good to be back with you here on this Tuesday afternoon. It's about 1:04 in the afternoon here on KVOR AM 740. It's good to be with you. Let's get to the top news of the hour. Brent crude oil moved roughly $98 a barrel this morning, reaching a six-week high after attacks on energy facilities in Saudi Arabia raised new concerns about global supply. GE Aerospace is making a nearly $12 billion bet on manufacturing capacity. GE announced this morning that it will acquire Consolidated Precision Products for $11.75 billion. CPP manufactures specialized castings used throughout commercial aviation, military aircraft, missiles, and gas turbines. GE says the demand for critical turbine components is expected to increase more than 30% by 2030. Aerospace companies are increasingly bringing critical pieces of their supply chains closer to home and under direct control. For Colorado's aerospace and defense economy, that reinforces the strategic value of advanced manufacturing capacity right here. Consumers are becoming a little more cautious about the economy. A new Federal Reserve Bank of New York survey found inflation expectations were relatively unchanged in August, but Americans became more concerned about their employment and personal finances in Q3. Here in Colorado, Colorado was officially entering the commercial robo

0: taxi market. Waymo has begun rolling out fully autonomous rides to the public in Denver, initially covering about 60 square miles. Denver joins San Diego and Tampa in Waymo's latest expansion, bringing the company's commercial footprint to 14 U.S. cities. And finally, here in southern Colorado, our own Colorado Springs Airport has completed another major step in their great transformation. The airport is showing off approximately $63 million in terminal improvements, including passenger areas, accessibility upgrades, new technology, and expanded food and beverage options. Colorado Springs Airport serves nearly 2.5 million passengers annually. The modernization was funded partly by $27.5 million federal infrastructure funding, with the airport-generated revenue helping to cover the remainder. It's important to note here, no local taxpayer dollars were used in this upgrade. Across the markets in New York, everything is in the red right now. The Dow Jones down a point and a tenth, NASDAQ down about a tenth, and S&P down about a half a point. So a little jittery out there to begin our work week, but hopefully we'll rebound towards the end of the week. All right, let's get to work here. We have a very special guest in our studios today, Dawn Dawson, a good friend of mine, but she's also one of the finest marketers in the region that I know. Currently Chief Marketing Officer over at Mortgage Solutions Financial. You've probably heard her great voice on the radio and other places throughout the region. And she is here. You know, we're going to talk to small business owners, actually any business owners, and the agencies out there who want to better understand some of the AI landscape as it relates to your marketing. So we're going to have a good conversation. Stick with us. And you can always track this interview on Spotify. You can go to Business Digest Radio to track us down out there. 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If you're looking for all the latest news, information, economic development, and workforce news throughout Southern Colorado, go to SoCoDigest.com. All right, Dawn, AI, marketing, what are we doing?
1: So much is going on in this landscape. Button up. I've got a ton of bullet points for you. First off, I do want to speak to the lovely shade of red that you showed on all the markets today. Small business owners, yes.
0: Yeah.
1: Listen, don't despair. This is a darn good time to be advertising. We've got multiple case studies over the past 30 years with the agency, Dirk, that if you want to take an opportunity, when is your best time to steal market share? And time after time, case study after case study, these times are the best times.
0: It's when everybody else is puckering up.
1: That's exactly right, Dirk. When everybody else is backing up, I would absolutely declare, at the very least, maintain your ad budgets. If you can, double down, add on right now.
0: No kidding.
1: And now is a good time, because I would expect, based on a certain presidential election coming at us in a couple of years, we need to start making moves on the economic front. Any president-elect coming in is going to want to be that heroic change, right?
0: Right. So
1: rates are going to start moving. Economy is going to start moving. They're going to help with that, obviously a part of the election process. So
0: big
1: I think now is a good time to get in.
0: Well, and I should add that, you know, you've been in agency work for quite some time, so you can kind of keep your eye on these trends, everything that's going on. I think it's just a natural inclination. When the market constricts, everybody tends to pucker up a little bit, as I said. And the first thing to go is usually marketing, sales, right?
1: Ad budget, almost the first, yeah.
0: Fluff, right?
1: All the fluff has got to go. And that makes sense from an efficiency standpoint. It makes absolute sense. You and I have been involved with, if you would, the red marker. Like, okay, we got to cut that. We got to cut this. But when it comes to advertising, and if I may, I would also at this point mention, since advertising evolved over the three decades, social media is a part of that, and your organic play right now is even more important. Press releases, very important. What am I leading to? AI has entered the advertising chat officially.
0: Okay.
1: And I'm going to just steal the soundbite because I was so impressed with it. We are moving from the typical click to landing page to form funnel to the question to answer to conversation to conversion funnel, which means people are going into chat. They're asking longer questions. Your website needs to be adapted to that. And you also need to be out there with these citations so AI can pick you up.
0: Is this what they're calling AEO?
1: Yes, it's exactly what they're calling AEO.
0: Answer engine optimization.
1: Yeah, but it's only a part of it, right? And I have talked to a ton of very credible credible digital agencies, and you and I have had that conversation. If you don't have an ad agency and you are looking for one, let's talk about how to vet that, right? Because there's in any industry, there's a lot of shenanigans happening. And as always, there are shenanigans in this space as well. Make sure you're working with a vetted agency. But AEO is a part of SEO. Like search engine optimization should not go away in your, if you would, in your mix, in your omni-channel mix, but AEO has to be a part of it.
0: So there are a lot of folks out there that are saying, go ahead and chuck the SEO.
1: Yeah, I've heard that.
0: And that's
1: not a good plan.
0: Not a good plan. Explain why.
1: Well, for multiple reasons. Take a look at what Google has done just in this space. They just came out several months ago with an update to their review process. So let's say I'm at, well, we'll use the Cumulus. Stations are perfect. We'll give a shout out to these guys, right? So if Cumulus has their Google landing, their Google area where you search, and you come in and they're bragging about DJ, they stripped it. They stripped any individual mentions of people at the company. That was just one thing they did. Why would they go in and make such an abrupt shift on how their reviews are handled? I'll tell you exactly why. Because they're coming in with Gemini. And they're making those adjustments and building that infrastructure behind the scenes. This is a power move. As you know, we're in a big war right now. And I'm not the only one that's watching, I'm sure.
0: That's
1: between ChatGPT, Claude, of course, Anthropic, and Gemini, Google, the big man in the room, who was pretty quiet 24 months ago.
0: I was going to say, yeah.
1: Yeah, you remember that.
0: Latecomer, yeah.
1: This is why. They were planning the back end.
0: Okay.
1: And I think that they are definitely going to be someone to watch.
0: So this was something of a self-preservation for SEO on their part, on Google's part?
1: Yeah, or? Well, sure. They were the king, right? They were the king of search. And they were, with that data, let's just say, they were able to transition that to, I think, what's going to be a pretty powerful AEO platform.
0: Got it. All right. Well, tell us, if you're a small business, what do I need to understand about this, and what are some of the conversations I need to have with either my agency or my in-house marketing person?
1: Yeah, first off, I'd sit down and I'd have a full strategic review of all channels. Whether your agency is involved with that or you're doing that on your own, here's what you need to be looking at. First off, on the if I were out searching you, is it easy to find you? And here's just some of the things that I would mention on that. Like when we're trying to work with a content creator, one of the very first things I say is, can the platform easily understand who you are, right? Can it identify your expertise? Can it tell which questions they are answering? Can you tell? You, the business owner.
0: Okay.
1: And if you can't, you need to.
0: Got it.
1: By the way, just kind of a weird aside, but HubSpot has an AI feature component on the back end that actually will pull down, here's what's being searched in your category right now. So there's also ways that you can look that up so that you, as a small business owner, how do I even find those questions?
0: Yeah.
1: Google can assist you.
0: Okay.
1: ChatGPT can assist you. So can Claude. Captions, translations, spoken words, on-screen text, titles, descriptions all provide context, and you should review all of them, right? Is that making sense?
0: So any of your, far, yeah.
1: Okay. Where the content is edited. Where the content is edited. Now, that's a new twist.
0: Yeah.
1: That means now AI is a part of editing, but that's a true – think of TikTok, for example. CapCut is TikTok's in-house product, if you will. Are they going to give more push to their edited content out of CapCut? Yes. I just totally ASMR'd that. You're welcome. we take a look at all of those choices, and your agency should be too.
0: Okay.
1: Your agency should be too, and they can help you with that. If you don't have an agency, I would say this. If you're a small business and you're trying to scale, if you're a small business and you have a challenge, if you're a small business in a heavily competitive market, this is the time to consider an agency.
0: Okay.
1: So if you have not been with an agency in the past, you might want to take a look.
0: All right. Hold that thought. When we come back, we're going to hang out with Don Dawson a little bit more. We're going to give you pearls of wisdom, whether you're running your own marketing shop or you've got somebody in-house or you've contracted an agency. We're going to try to teach you some of the important conversations you need to have to structure your whole omnimedia strategy in a more comprehensive and solid manner. Stick with us.
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2: All right, we're back here, ladies and gentlemen. Second quarter of the Business Signal. I'm your host, Dirk Hobbs, on a Tuesday afternoon here in Southern Colorado. Welcome back to work. Welcome back to the program. Glad you're with us. 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Well, there it is, folks. Well, hopefully you guys had a wonderful weekend. We had a lot going on here in Southern Colorado in the sports economy and other places around the region. We had, of course, our Labor Day liftoff, a smashing success put on by the Colorado Springs Sports Corporation and Hot Apple Productions. Another great time out there, folks. There were several hundred thousand people who traversed through there to see all of the action, all of the fun. Actually, I took my wife up for our anniversary for a little balloon ride. And I have to tell you, Saturday was beautiful. It was perfect, tranquil, gorgeous Colorado day. Also, the Air Force Falcons beat up on Duquesne here. Good first start. And they've got North Dakota State here next weekend, or this coming weekend. So be sure to go pack that stadium, ladies and gentlemen. When we go to these types of events, it is a shot in the arm for our economy. Obviously, the tax dollars trade hands a little bit, and everybody gets a little bump in activity and CP value, which is basically, you know, we got to support all the things we're doing down here as best we can. And you got the switchbacks out there. You've got Air Force Academy sports, Colorado College hockey. You've got all kinds of stuff going on. Let's make sure those programs stay very strong and feel supported here. And if you've got other activities that you would like to get out there, I know the Colorado State Fair is coming online here pretty soon, as is the Pikes Peak Regional Air Show. But if you have other activities that you'd like to draw some attention to, give us a call at 719-330-7448 or just shoot us an email at info@coloradomediagroup.com. All right, business owners, large, small, and everything in between, we are talking about how to really have material conversations about your investment and your marketing spend, and especially as it relates to AI. So a lot of agencies have spent a fair amount of time in the region trying to get to understand this. Some are a little more reckless in terms of throwing the baby out with the bathwater in terms of SEO and AEO, so search engine optimization and answer engine optimization, respectively. And we're trying to get a handle on how we can have a more informed discussion as business owners on what to do with these tools, how to utilize them. Dawn Dawson, welcome back.
3: Thank you.
2: Glad you're here.
3: I appreciate it. This is fun.
2: It is fun, and I appreciate the fact that you study this stuff. I mean, this isn't just agency speak. I mean, you really do a deep dive in this. You watch the analytics. You watch the funnels. And you really coordinate your strategies, not only with your employer and your clients, but just you as a marketing person. You like to study this stuff.
3: I'm ridiculously nosy and curious, which I think is to me, that is an attribute of a powerful marketer, like the more curious you are. Thank you for that, by the way. We actually just got invited to be a part of the alpha test for OpenAI. They've been serving up ads, wow, right? We had the opportunity to do the ad platform open in February, but right now they're going to be focusing on lead gen. So we are going to be a part of the lead gen alpha and beta test. I'm pretty excited about that. So I'll give you, in fact, I'm happy to come back and give you the before and after. So we're just about to go into that. We're going to start the discovery this week, and then hopefully we'll be able to present out at HubSpot's Unbound. I think that hits the 16th through the 18th of September.
2: Congratulations. Good
3: yeah,
2: job.
3: So very excited about that. So I want to share a little bit around it, right? So if you're, and you should be, if you're getting involved, air quoting the whole AI phenomenon and advertising,
2: because
3: you know it's becoming a thing. One of the things that I would share with you, we talked a little bit about the advertising platforms themselves are starting to be a part of editing the creative. We saw that, and this will come relevance to AI in just a moment. We saw that back in the day with TikTok. TikTok really invented short form video, right? That we didn't see anything like that prior to TikTok's explosion around 2019 and obviously 2020 with the Black Swan event that it was. Huge opportunity for this platform. Do you like how we did that?
2: Nice.
3: So very simple.
2: Well played.
3: Without the C word. All right. So since platforms are now taking this bigger role in deciding what an ad looks like, hence what I talked about, we're going more vertical. We are vertical, period. Now movies. Hollywood's entered this as well. Have you seen that?
2: No.
3: $15 billion business.
2: Okay.
3: Where you have
2: good
3: these
2: start.
3: Shorts shot vertically, hiring actors, big film crews, very well produced, and they're showing up on the social platforms. Advertisers could be a part of that play. You should investigate that. If any of this, by the way, guys, if you want to just pick up a phone and go, hey, Dawn, I want to talk about, I'm here. I'm here for this. I love it. Give me a call. I'm happy to share. But that to me is going to be, that's a signal that we are looking. I want to be a part of that play, that vertical film.
2: Big deal. Wow.
3: All right. Google is moving in this direction. Meta's advertising system is called Andromeda. It actually uses AI to evaluate a larger variety of creative and match individual ads with the people most likely to respond. That just kicked out. Google is moving in the same direction with what they call AI Max for search. Told you about this before the break. Here comes the why. They're building these platforms around search with AI. So expect a lot more on that. AI Max can create, wait for it, new headlines and descriptions using the advertiser's website, landing page, and existing ads. Buyer beware. Buyer beware. I love it. This is all great technology, but you need somebody. You, for sure, as the business owner, need to be managing that. Do you know what I mean? Like, you need to be steering that brand ship. Do not give that away. And secondly, I think if you're working with an agency, they should be a part of that play. I think they should be much more immersed than they have in the past. And I applaud the agencies globally that are doing that. It's not just regional that's in this play right now. Regional advertising agencies are competing with global agencies.
2: Mm-hmm.
3: So anyway,
2: well, let me tap the brakes on something.
3: I
2: want you to put a fence around this. So
3: okay.
2: I'm a $2.5 million business. I've got a 5.5%, maybe 6% ads or marketing budget.
3: Okay.
2: It's low. I'm just speaking for a generic business out there. It's not necessarily anything in here. So I've got so many places that I'm being told to park my investment, right? I got social media channels. I've got YouTube, TikTok, and now all of this AI, answer engine optimization, SEO still in the conversation. Then the traditional mediums come at me, television, radio, print, all of those things. Okay, how as an owner, give us some pearls of wisdom when you're walking an owner through this conversation. How do you help them stair-step their decision thread as to how they're going to spend those dollars? Because it's very overwhelming, as you can imagine, especially for somebody who's really good at making widgets, right? Or they're a good CEO, or they're a good executive director, or whatever their role is in the company, but they're not necessarily a thoroughbred marketer. Help us understand, you know, some of those early conversations with clients that say, okay, you've got $100,000 to spend over the next 12 months. You examine their business and you kind of find out who they are, what their target audience is. You do all that background due diligence, right? Then you come to the table with a presentation that starts to outline. And again, I get that it's different for a lot of different businesses. But generally speaking, you can't dip your toe in everything, right?
3: No question.
2: Okay.
3: Yeah, there's no question. That is almost the worst thing you can do because you've scattered yourself so much.
2: Right.
3: You become irrelevant.
2: Okay.
3: As I think you were probably alluding to this.
2: Absolutely.
3: Yeah.
2: Yes.
3: All right. So first thing is focus. The second thing is, what are you solving for?
2: Mm-hmm.
3: Right. So if the widget maker has a bad location but an amazing product, I'm doubling down on this is an amazing product. and we'll solve the location problem, right? Or the shipping, whatever your frustration is. Mm-hmm. Where is the business owner's frustration?
2: When you say location, just for our listeners' edification, you're talking about the platform.
3: Yes. Yes. Yes, exactly. Got it. Because location these days is... It's not really...
2: It's a lot of different places.
3: Not generally... Not
2: geographical. It's not geographical anymore. That's right. True.
3: Although, I would counter-argue that you don't need a global campaign if you're only serving Colorado Springs either, let's
2: 100%,
3: say. 100%. Yeah. Right. So I would say back to your basics of know your audience, know where they are, and also know where your scale is. Where can I scale? You and I have run into this. You have a marketing background. Mm-hmm. They bring you in. And it's like, hey, I want to run ads, but I want to get a 40% increase by the end of the year. It's like, okay, well, can you handle that?
2: Yes.
3: Before I could even promise you could get it.
2: Right.
3: Can you even handle that? So I think from the business owner standpoint, what are you trying to solve? That's my number one. Second. Oh, 1 minute. Okay, we're going to be quick.
2: Yep.
3: Second and third is, where are my best performing platforms right now? If you don't know, then that's where you have an opportunity to get outside expertise, right? Find the platforms where you think you're going to get the best serve. Focus on them. Once you've gained enough ground, enough market share, enough saturation, whatever we want to call it, move to the next platform. Do not try to straddle them all at once. Best thing I can tell you.
2: Okay. Well, we're going to dive deeper into that on the other side of the commercial break here, because this is now we're getting to where owners and operators can really have an intelligent and informed conversation with their marketing people. Stay tuned. We'll be back right after these messages.
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5: Lindsay Boach in the KKTV 11 Newsroom on 740 KVOR. Barry Morphew is now facing new charges in Denver County. This stems from a hit and run he was allegedly involved in last month. Those new charges filed over the weekend include careless driving, leaving the scene of an accident with damage, failing to report an accident, driving without a license, and failure to provide proof of insurance. Today, we're expecting to learn whether Morphew will remain in jail after that alleged hit and run crash. He's scheduled to appear for a bond hearing this afternoon in Alamosa County. He's charged with murder in his wife's death and has pleaded not guilty. He's been out on bond until last week. A different judge is also considering whether or not to let a woman out of jail whose murder conviction was overturned. Deborah Nichols is in court for a bond hearing as well. Her conviction of killing her three kids in a house fire was overturned last month. A ruling the 4th Judicial District Attorney's Office has appealed. The judge found prosecutors suppressed evidence at Nichols' 2008 trial, contradicting its theory of arson. We're listening into Nichols' hearing right now, and we'll let you know whether or not she is granted bond. In the 11 Newsroom, I'm Lindsay Boach.
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8: A weak cold front coming through this morning will help keep temperatures a little bit cooler. We could see a few isolated showers and storms return once again in the afternoon. Highs overall in the 80s and 90s. With your KKTV 11 Alert weather, I'm meteorologist Nick LaVon.

0: All right, we're in the second half of the Business Signal on our Tuesday after Labor Day here in Southern Colorado. It's about 1:34 in the afternoon. We are having a material discussion about how to have an informed and directed conversation with the people that are running your marketing presence out in the universe, whether they're in-house, whether they're a consultant, or whether you're working with an agency. And I think it's really important, folks, you know, because we burn through a lot of dollars in advertising in the United States every year. And most companies would probably tell you that marketing spend, especially if you're in the low, small to mid-size realm, that a lot of that marketing spend could have been done a little differently, a little better, a little more strategic rather than just a carpet bomb across all of the platforms that are out there. You know, it's interesting. An age-old argument is some of the biggest companies in the world advertise on a regular basis. You take your McDonald's, your Cokes, your Disney's, and your big brands like that, and you say, well, they can afford it. Yes, they can, but they also know some things about how the human mind takes in information, whether it's on radio, in print, online, or on television. We're all taking in a lot of signals every day. And with me today is Dawn Dawson. She is CEO of an agency here in the community called Reflections Advertising. It's a great little shop. They understand the mechanics of these different platforms and how AI is playing a role in this, but they also understand traditional mediums and the proper time and methodology in understanding that. Now, keep in mind, agencies aren't the answer to everything. Your message, your product, your services, your promises to your customer have to be fulfilled. You have to be able to handle an influx of inquiries and orders or whatever it may be. It is a mathematical equation. It is a business discipline. A lot of people treat it like it's a creative endeavor that hopefully will yield some fruit. I think that's the wrong approach. I always have thought it has been the wrong approach. I mean, I've been in marketing for, like Don said earlier, 30 some years. And some of my largest engagements were in and around the NASCAR professional motorsports industry. And I can tell you, you can learn more in 15 minutes from NASCAR marketing people than you can from most MBAs. Don, let's bring you into this conversation because that's, you know, I want you to unpack not only from an agency standpoint, but you are also the chief marketing officer for one of the most successful mortgage lenders in the region, Mortgage Solutions Financial. And you guys have done a tremendous job of creating brand equity and recognition. The value proposition is clear. You're differentiated in the market from other mortgage solution partners out there. What are some of the filters? Again, we've been having this conversation about how you would consult with a business owner, not just as an agency, but as a marketing geek like me.
1: Yeah, just right? A geek, but certainly.
0: Right? How do we start level setting this conversation and helping them bifurcate all of this information?
1: Yeah, time is right too, right? As we come into fourth quarter, that's when everybody starts thinking about 2027. And I think we've got some pretty unique marketing conditions ahead of us. Notice why I spend that positively. But I do think it's going to be a challenging year. I think 28 is going to be a rocking year. I think part of 27 is going to be good. So there's my future cast.
0: Okay.
1: I also think the craziest things are going to take over. So I think you should be watching some signals. I'm going to give you some trends. GLP-1 is a trend. That is a big signal. And you're going to be like, what, Don? Let me give you where it's a signal in the building industry, but you should look in your industry. So these are the kinds of signals that marketers are looking at. I knew I'd make you laugh. GLP-1 is changing how kitchens look because we're not eating as much. It used to be the focal point of the family. It is how you and I grew up, but that is not what is shaping up for the next 5 to 10 years for home builders.
0: Interesting.
1: They are taking a look at kitchens as vestigial, as a just more of an add-on. But maybe most of your gathering spots are where? The inside, outside mm-hmm. areas of your home, right? Think about how you're treating your home right now. That is an example of signal watching. And I think all businesses right now should take a look.
0: That's
1: powerful.
0: Did
1: I just blow your mind?
0: Yeah, that was pretty hot.
1: All right, I'm not done. You should probably break down in omnichannel marketing. When I come into fourth quarter, I take a look at everything on my spreadsheet, right? So when I have to go present to the CFO, and that's never fun, right? And to the heads of any of these companies, what I take a look at is where I take a look at all the channels. Activations are first and foremost. Was I at events? I think events are a big play. Mm-hmm. I think experience and activations are powerful. You should be a part of that. I look at events. I look at cause marketing. I look at my PR. I look at all linear traditional media, which, by the way, I'm just going to plug this for a moment. Newspapers, citations, PR, all helps right now with AI. So don't just mark it off like, oh, nobody's looking. That's an opportunity for you to get searched for back to the AEO.
0: So let me pause there.
1: Because I love it. All right.
0: Well, I sorry, I threw your pen across the room. Don't go anywhere.
1: Then my chair ran away.
0: So a lot of agencies will say print is dead.
1: Oh, look. Everything's dead right now. Everything's
0: true.
1: Dead. We're trying to get people in the door.
0: Or radio's going through a season or whatever. And then they'll say, well, you know, digital marketing cratered last year. Okay. I mean, there's always this overcorrection.
1: Oh, I love that you put it this way. Here's the deal. I'm gonna put this on my tombstone. All advertising works. Dude, all advertising works. Here's the difference. You got to know when to pull what lever. When, how much, where. Does that make sense?
0: Of course it makes sense.
1: Print absolutely has a play. We've got an LO, I'm not even exaggerating, doing a direct mail campaign, Dirk. A direct mail campaign.
0: Okay.
1: I haven't looked at one of those in a year. Mm-hmm. And by golly, you're getting some results. So good for them, right? Social, organic, paid. I take a look at that. I take a look at search. I look at SEO and AEO. And finally, I look at websites because the world of search is now under battle. TikTok is going after search, right? I've only just begun. Meta's big time in this game now, going after search. Google is defending and rebuilding territory with reviews. All of that, as a small business owner, I think you need to take a look at.
0: Okay.
1: And then you need to allocate where you want your money.
0: Well, okay. So expectations on results.
1: Okay.
0: Help business owners understand what is a reasonable calibration and expectation from various mediums. Obviously, activation marketing is going to be your quickest return.
1: It is. And you understand I'm in the world of lead gen, right? So every day we've got pressure to spend money on lead generation campaigns. So that is bottom funnel. So if you want to break down, I'm speaking your language, I know, but let's talk to the business owner for a second. You must have three components to this omnichannel approach. And I say must, I recommend it, I'll put it that way. And here's why. You need this upper funnel. There's this constant battle between brand versus performance marketing. You're seeing it all over social. You and I understand it as upper funnel, mid funnel, and bottom funnel or lead gen. Mm-hmm. But you need the upper funnel. I, again, have case study after case study and happy to share where we ran an upper funnel, which was, hey, we're here and don't you love us? And then all great reasons why we're here. And then we followed it with bottom funnel or lead gen. Every single time we got better results, every time, because we stopped to generate the relationship with the customer. And guys, by the way, this is more important than ever. Trust is your new currency. If you don't get anything else out of this today, trust is your new currency. Why? Because AI is creating the opposite. I don't know who I'm talking to. I don't know if this ad is real. I don't know if this is fake or I'm going to get
0: ripped
1: off.
0: It's a very good point.
1: And I think you need to take a look at that lens on everything you do. Trust is a currency, not engagement, not followers.
0: Well, and you work for internally as a CMO, you work for a pretty demanding organization. I mean, their spend is calculated.
1: Absolutely.
0: And the outcome must come.
1: Mm-hmm.
0: Okay. So you're going through all this calculus as you're going through your budget, your mix,
1: yep,
0: and everything else. And are you touching a lot of different mediums out there, or are you pretty much funneled in one direction or two directions maybe?
1: I do the same thing I was sharing with you earlier.
0: Okay.
1: If I'm in a new campaign, right, or we're firing off a new program, I will take that into a single channel to start, and then I'll break it up into multiple channels once I've owned that single channel at the area that I feel like I needed to own it at.
2: Okay.
1: And then once I have that frequency, blah, blah, blah,
2: yeah,
1: right, that agencies love to talk to, then I go to the next one.
2: So speaking of agency speak, okay, there's a lot of it out there. And as a business owner, you don't want to look stupid. So you kind of glaze over and go, okay, that's a big enough number. It's bigger than last month. I think that's good. Okay, but you and I know that, you know, there's impressions, there's CTR, there's all kinds of things that the digital dashboard can measure, right? Time spent on pages and things like that. So what are some of the metrics I need to look at as a business owner and operator when I'm making those spends, say in the digital realm, Facebook, LinkedIn, whatever I'm doing out there, and then the video channel components, and then maybe some of your other non-traditional digital plays like a website that's not yours, like a Business Digest, for example. Shameless plug. but seriously, I want to deliver results for my customers so that when they say, I'm buying an ad on Business Digest or I'm buying an ad on so-and-so's website, I want ROI. Help us understand what a reasonable expectation is, but also how can I translate the important numbers from just the noise?
1: Yeah, the important numbers from the noise. Okay. Well, first off, in upper funnel, it's a challenge because brand, right, is going to be that sort of number one thing that I want you to look at.
2: Right.
1: Is my name out there? Is AEO picking me up? That would be what I would look for. Okay. If somebody grabbed me and said, Dawn, I'm going to give you X dollars, what would be the first thing you would do? That's what I would do. I would get you visibility, and I'd build that trust. And I would also check against what's being said about you now. Mm-hmm. And then the second thing that I would look at, now I'm going to speak agency speak for a second.
2: Go.
1: CPLs, we live and die by. So cost per lead, right? Mm-hmm. Or cost per awareness, right? Cost per thousand, CPMs. That's an impression. So I want impressions, and then I want to move from impressions to how much it cost me to get there, and then I want to look at my conversions. Those are my three. Like, is the car healthy, right? Is
2: the
1: vehicle healthy?
2: Good.
1: Once I've done that, Dirk, I am going to go out and take a look in the ecosystem. I know we don't have a whole lot of time, but as a small business, I would look at what my competitors are doing. I'll give you a local one. Vantage Homes just rolled out with a realtor campaign that they did on social, and I happened to catch it, so congrats to them. I'm not a realtor, though. Mm-hmm. I was the customer.
2: Interesting.
1: And so for me, it didn't resonate as much. Make sure you're in front of the right customers.
2: The right customers, and learning how to filtrate that. Well, you've got to do that due diligence internally first. You got to find out where your sweet spot is. When we come back, we'll talk a little bit about media that's attacking your organization, maybe unnecessarily so. I'd love to hear your thoughts on how we can combat just the negative energy, the trolls, all the stuff that's affecting us out there, because it is becoming more and more prolific. Back in a moment.

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8: All right, we're back here in the fourth quarter, Business Signal. I am your host, Dirk Hobbs. It's about 10 minutes to 2 here on a Tuesday after Labor Day here in Southern Colorado. We're hanging out with Don Dawson, CEO of Reflections Advertising, as well as Chief Marketing Officer for Mortgage Solutions Financial. So she knows a demanding customer when she sees one. And God love you, because you've been there for a long time, Don. And we know how successful that organization has been. We know their ad philosophy, and we know that they are very outcome ROI centric.
9: Yeah.
8: Okay. That is a focus. If I spend a dollar, I want two back, or whatever the calculus is over there. It doesn't matter, but we all want return on investment. So let's understand, continue to walk our business owners and operators through this thought process. I also want to touch on digital ad fraud. Okay.
9: Yep.
8: That is very concerning, and I want you to unpack. Let's start there. Let's unpack what is digital ad fraud and what can we do about it.
9: All right. Well, let's look at the State of the Union first, right?
8: Okay.
9: In 2015, we busted a pretty big ad fraud group, if you will. But in 2015, I was at the Internet Advertising Bureau listening to Randall Rothenberg, and his opening speech was, "We are in the world where 40% of digital ad dollars." So if you spend a buck, 47 cents was involved with ad fraud. That's how bad it was. 47% was digital ad fraud. It was huge. It was huge.
8: This was 2015, just for clarity.
9: 2015, yeah.
8: Got it.
9: Not
8: today.
9: Not today. Today we have done a ridiculous amount to reduce that number. That said, still out there.
8: Okay.
9: So buyer beware. So anyway, from 2015 to today, a lot has changed. But it does bring up the point, you've been hit by fraud on Facebook by purchasing a product. I just purchased a product on Facebook. Product never showed. The email looked legit. I was able to get the money back. I'm sure consumers are out there dealing with this. I bring it up not because I want sympathy for me and Dirk. I bring it up because your customers are in the ecosystem.
8: That's correct.
9: You must, coming back to this trust idea, you must make sure that every channel you're on, trust, relationship is at the forefront. We touched on influencers, right? That is a massive part of most, I would say, for sure, Fortune 500 companies. It should be a part of your strategy as well. And you can do it on a micro influencer space. There are a lot All the Colorado Springs influencers are going to love me, but there are a lot of local influencers that are very, very good. Mm-hmm. So might consider that in your ad spend as a small business owner. And by the way, that is a great way to track because you're developing that link straight from the influencer. You are helping them work the scripting, and then you're able to see the results. You're able to see the click-throughs. So,
8: what is it about influencers? I mean, real briefly here, maybe spend 30 seconds on this. But, I mean, are they just more skilled at the medium?
9: No. But it can I just for a minute go back to like 40 years ago on the radio? You remember Casey Kasem and Paul Harvey?
8: I'm Casey Kasem.
9: Right. That was an endorsement. Okay. You paid somebody else to talk about you.
8: Yeah.
9: Fast forward to 2026 and look where you are.
8: Same thing.
9: We're paying somebody to talk about us.
8: Copy that.
9: Good for them. Now, why is the influencer market so prolific, and why did it get so big so fast? They spoke the language. And when I say spoke the language, they spoke TikTok. They spoke Facebook. Mm-hmm. Because there's a specific way to do your creative in those platforms. And I think traditional businesses' kind of mindset was that I'm just going to do a radio script or I'm just going to do a TV ad. You've seen how that's worked in the past. You try to take an ad from one platform and move it to another. Limited results. Do not limit yourself that way. Understand the platform you're playing in.
8: Got it.
9: And that's why they're so good.
8: Well, some of them are, right? But the, I mean, the proliferation of, you know, the high school students doing the selfies and the, you know, I'm a Sephora expert or whatever. I mean, it's almost, you know, there are some camps that think we may have hit exhaustion on that point. But to your point, some local influencers are actually really talented.
9: Let's take this globally because I do want to address that perception. Listen, the world of influencing and influencers is highly sophisticated. There are agencies out there representing them to six figures, my friend, and higher. It is insane.
8: Game on.
9: It is insane. It is not going to get smaller. That's my humble opinion, at least for the foreseeable future. And I think you probably ought to get in that game. Or at the very least, understand the platforms the way that they do. And I think that's the big differentiation. Woo, that was
8: Got it. Yeah, that was a mouthful.
9: I almost didn't make that word.
8: All right, button us up here because we got to go here. But
3: no, I don't
8: want to
3: leave.
8: I don't either. I mean, obviously, we can do a safe. You know, a lot of people kind of write off marketing as that creative side of the business that's supposed to fill the sales funnel. Okay, yes, that's true, but it's also a fundamental business discipline. There's math, there's science, there's sociology, there's all kinds of things that go into this.
9: Oh, yeah.
8: Okay, and that may not be the first dollars to throw out when you're doing budget cuts and things like that.
9: Can't emphasize enough, it should be the last.
8: It should be the last.
9: It
8: but
9: really
8: it's
9: should.
8: So counterintuitive for a guy who's looking at red ink if he's not careful.
9: And it'll get you right in the guts looking at it as a business owner because you're seeing that money flow out with not necessarily the ROI that you would expect. Here's a quick, we got to be fast, but one case study alone, local business, call me if you want to find out more about it. They did exactly what we asked them to do on the ad side. They continued to advertise. This was mid-90s. Mm-hmm. When we came out of the back of that recession in 1995, they had double-digit growth to the tune of 33% over every other it was a furniture company, over every other furniture company in the region. They were that much higher than them.
8: Wow.
9: So advertising for sure through this will help you. You may not see it immediately, but that top of mind is critical. It will also help you with your AEO, which right now, you need to be in the game.
8: 100%. And this applies to manufacturing companies, retailers, professional service companies.
9: This is every industry across the board. If you are trying to get in front of a customer, regardless of whether it's B2B, B2C, or B2Both, my new coin, right? You need to be in this conversation.
8: Good coin. All right, ladies and gentlemen, we've been hanging out with Dawn Dawson. She's Chief Marketing Officer at Mortgage Solutions Financial, but she's also Chief Executive Officer of Reflections Advertising. This is not a paid appearance. I want you to recognize that. I mean, I have known Dawn in the market for many, many years. I trust her. She does her homework. She's a nerd in marketing. She goes to these seminars that don't pay her to be there, but she's sucking all this information in. I just appreciate you doing this because business leaders need to be able to differentiate good information from bad. And we've got a lot of bad information out there. We got a lot of agencies pulling customers through their trough of goodies, and not all of them are the best solution for their business. Closing thoughts from you.
9: This is a great time. I know this sounds completely counterintuitive to everybody out there listening, but marketers shine in recessions. These are golden times for us. I get excited weirdly. I mean, not personally because I'm at the gas pump too, but I would say on a marketing space, this is the time to steal market share. This is the time to help your business. When you come out on the other side, if you do it right, man, you're going to have some big dividends.
8: No matter what industry you're in.
9: I would say industry is, it does not matter. Industry does not matter. I would say it could probably help any one of them.
8: Fantastic. Thanks for the good stuff. I learned a lot today. How can folks get a hold of you?
9: Give me a jingle. You can literally Google me. I think I'm showing up between jet ski racing and Seabase jet ski racing. That's me. 229-5315 is my number.
8: Okay.
9: Area code 719.
8: Okay. And reflectionsadvertising.com?
9: Yep. Listen, that's an old website. I started laughing when you gave that up. I'm so busy with everything else.
8: I know.
9: Like the carpenter and whatever, the cobbler with the worst shoes on the planet. That is us. Ignore my website, but give us a call. Whatever.
8: Don't do as we do as we say.
9: Oh my God, that's so embarrassing.
8: All right, folks. Thanks for being here. Thanks, Don, for being here. We appreciate the pearls of wisdom. We'll be back tomorrow with a new show here on the Business Signal. See you tomorrow.

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10: A weak cold front coming through this morning will help keep temperatures a little bit cooler. You can see a few isolated showers and storms return once again in the afternoon. Highs overall in the 80s and 90s. With your KKTV 11 Alert Weather, I'm meteorologist Nick LaVon.
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0: Good afternoon, Colorado Springs. This is Wealth Strategies with Robert Stanlick and Stephanie Kaminsky. We are back from an extended weekend. Robert, I heard you had a fun weekend.
1: I tried to kill my dog.
0: Poor dog.
1: Jeez.
0: Poor bully.
1: Yeah. Well, he had a bum leg. And last time we did this, you gave him some muscle relaxers, and we had a few of those left over. So I'm all good. Well, we ran out of them, and it's still swollen. So I thought, well, I know you can't give dogs aspirin. So I grabbed some Aleve. And that doesn't work with dogs' stomachs.
0: No?
1: No. He was throwing up blood Thursday night into early Friday morning, and 2.5 hours in the emergency vet clinic right off of Powers, up north.
0: Up north. Somewhere up north. Somewhere yeah. Off of Powers up north.
1: Really great staff up there, I will say that.
0: Well, that's good. I'm glad they were able to take care of him.
1: Well, we're still trying to get drugs into him.

0: because he said, "Ah, screw it, I'm not going to eat."
1: But
0: yeah, he is doing better, and his leg's not swollen.
1: Well, that's good.
0: So if
1: I mean, he's a 100-pound bulldog. He's just a big old 8-year-old puppy.
0: 10.
1: He's 10 now?
0: 10.
1: Oh, my goodness. So, yeah. But he's just a big, giant puppy.
0: And he knows how to milk the system.
1: He does.
0: Yeah. Yes, he does.
1: But apparently, you had said on Saturday he was able to eat some hamburger patties.
0: Yes.
1: And then his leg stopped hurting. So maybe the magic was in the hamburger patties and not the medication.
0: Well, I'll tell you something funny about that. She stopped at a convenience store, my wife did, and brought home 2 convenience store hamburgers.
1: Uh-oh.
0: He wouldn't eat those patties. No. It had to be either from Culver's or we cook up our own hamburger.
1: Well, you know.
0: So, I mean, he is picky.
1: The sad part is that, like, in my house, anything that enters your front door becomes spoiled.
0: Yeah.
1: And Billy is definitely one of those that has become spoiled over his 10 years.
0: Yes, indeed. So, yeah, it was a fun weekend. No sleep Thursday night, Friday morning. And babysitting him the rest of the time.
1: Well.
0: So, oh, and I found out I can't guard a 6'6", almost 200-pound, 13-year-old in basketball anymore either.
1: Yeah, it was a whole lot easier when he was 4 and 5 years old. But even at 4 and 5 years old, he was still close to 4.5 feet to 5 feet tall. And
0: I remember the good old days when he was like 1 or 2.
1: Mm-hmm.
0: I could spin him around up on my head and hold his shoulders up and body slam him on the bed, and he'd laugh more. And now, I don't think I could pull his leg up.
1: Probably not.
0: But
1: well, I remember the days where he'd come into the office and he'd sit on my lap and watch Paw Patrol.
0: Yeah, he was into Paw Patrol.
1: And not so much anymore.
0: No.
1: Now you just have to look at him and go, "What? You just need to stay little. It's okay."
0: Oh, and he can dunk now.
1: Well, he's going to be able to stand there and dunk.
0: Yeah.
1: He keeps going at 6'6", at 13 years old. Yeah, it'll.
0: We had a lot happen since we were last here.
1: We did. Yes, we did, definitely. You saw an article today that ETFs are going a little bit crazy for 2026.
0: Yep, 1,000 new ETFs. Now remember, there's only about 3,500 stocks. So when you start throwing this kind of numbers on, they hold $16.4 trillion in assets and $180 billion in fresh inflows added last month.
1: Just last month alone.
0: Yeah.
1: $180 billion in fresh flow.
0: So I got an idea.
1: Uh-oh, what's your idea?
0: We're going to start our own ETF company.
1: Hey, there you go.
0: Yeah.
1: Wonder how that would work. Do we need to go through SEC and get that approved?
0: Yeah, you would have to blue sky it. So, yeah, it would be the SEC that would approve it. You have to put $100,000 in to get it started. And then once it's blue skied everywhere, you have to call up people and tell them to put money in. And then you got to make them money. Or you're sitting around going, "Oh, I probably shouldn't have done this." But
1: well, you know what? Maybe we could get some clients on board with that. Yeah, be contributing factors to it.
0: I know I could beat a bunch of them.
1: That would be entertaining for sure. But that is kind of crazy though to think that just in the last month alone, $180 billion has been added to that ETF thing.
0: Well, and the weird thing about it is, they're coming up with every weird kind of way to build an ETF. They started off with single stock ETFs, and I'm like, well, why wouldn't you just buy the stock? And then they came up with leveraged ETFs. So you could get 3 times the return on the stock through a leveraged ETF of one stock. And now they've got them where you can be leveraged up 2 times with one side with 100% downside protection. And I'm like, guess. I don't know who's buying them, but...
1: It is kind of crazy that that standard deviation is so massive with ETFs.
0: Yeah, it just... I don't know. It's mind-boggling. I wish a few of them would just figure out how to beat the S&P. That would be a nice effect. Let's go.
1: That would be great. I was telling you earlier, I remember when my parents were doing investing, advising, and whatnot, that the big thing back then was mutual funds. And everywhere you turned, everyone was in a mutual fund. And now it seems like the trend is doing the ETF thing.
0: And there's a lot of advantages. We talked about that on Thursday last week, in that an ETF trades daily. I mean, it trades during the market. It gives you some great tax benefits.
1: Mm-hmm.
0: Because if they want to get rid of some, they can just swap it and it doesn't become a taxable event. And you can, there are a few of them out there that have got some cool little strategies built into it. I had a client today and talking about, which one was he talking about?
1: I don't know.
0: Motley Fool.
1: Oh, yeah.
0: And one of them was really good. The mid cap and there was one other one, efficiency. Ooh, they couldn't get out of a wet paper sack if they had to. It was bad.
1: But it is interesting to see how it all changes. But I mean, you and I both know, watching the ETF market, that they have, the returns on them, if you get into the right one, are very amazing, and the dividend distribution payouts can be very beneficial for a client that's interested in going in that direction.
0: Yeah, and I think you can kind of build around stuff. I think there's some mutual funds that can still be built around, but I still think you have to have a core of individual stocks.
1: No, absolutely.
0: Because that's where you can really make hay.
1: Ew, I was just looking. The market was kind of down today. That's not good.
0: Yeah, there was some stuff. Financials, healthcare. Wow, healthcare took it bad. Really? They got thumped. And we had some the AI stuff working. Snowflake and CoreWeave all had good days.
1: Mm-hmm.
0: Oh, it's more than I thought. Out of 7,631, 1,942 Fs have outperformed the S&P over the past year, based on the S&P's 1 year total return. So, yeah, there are some good ones out there, but you got to do. Got to do a lot of digging. Got to move a lot of dirt to find that gold.
1: Absolutely. Well, the gold is out there somewhere. Well, we are going to go ahead and take a quick break. And we come back, we're going to go ahead and go over some news about Amazon and AT&T partnering to challenge SpaceX.
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0: 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We got a lot of good information that pops in there as well. And if you don't want me to just keep repeating, go ahead and go give us a follow. So, Stephanie, well, before we dig into this, give us your travel tips of the day.
1: Well, you know how they sit on the calendar, first day of fall is September 21st. Well, this year, if you are wanting to see fall in full effect, you need to get up to the mountains now, because we were up in Breckenridge over the weekend, and initially the reports of the leaf changing for Summit County and Vail and up there was for the second half of September. Well, I can say that over the Labor Day weekend, it's already about 50% yellow, and some of the trees are already starting to die off. It's not quite as yellow in Vail yet, but going through Breckenridge, Frisco, Dillon, Silverthorne, the leaves are definitely popping.
0: And the sun's going down before 7:30.
1: It's sad. Yeah, we were sitting in our hotel room on the balcony at 8 o'clock at night, and it was already dark.
0: Just wrong on so many levels.
1: It really is. But you know, got to be grateful, because I was talking to my best friend in Alaska the other day. They're already getting snow, and she's just like inland. She's not up far north, but I know that even in northern Alaska, up by the Bering Sea, they're already frozen in for the winter. So we got to be grateful for the weather that we do have, because this apparently El Nino is gonna take its toll on everybody in some shape, form, or fashion.
0: Yes. Well, when SpaceX went public, one of the biggest things in SpaceX was Starlink. And Starlink is their low orbit Earth satellite division that gives you high speed internet. And it is a great product. And Elon Musk has been talking about creating his own cell phone. And you could have connection through SpaceLink. And I'm not sure how the Wi-Fi part's going to play in, how he's going to pull that off. But it seemed to have struck a nerve, and AT&T seems to be panicking, finding a partner to compete with them.
1: Well, you know, Bezos is looking. He doesn't want to lose out on, you know, it's always been, seems like, Elon Musk and Jeff Bezos competing. You know, who's going to become the first trillionaire kind of thing. And Musk tends to beat everybody out. But, you know, now Bezos is trying to figure out what he can do, too.
0: And Amazon has the low Earth orbit satellites, and that was originally set up so that they could do drone delivery all over the place. My question, if you have AT&T, Amazon providing you a phone service, who do you call if you got a problem? Because you don't get through to either one of them.
1: No.
0: If you got a problem.
1: Especially AT&T.
0: Yeah. They are horrible.
1: It'll be all AI texting kind of idea.
0: Yeah. Well, but then your phone's down and you got nobody to call.
1: Right. So by comparison, Amazon's program, yes, it's in the preliminary stages of development. Amazon does have 392 satellites currently in space. And out of that 392, 315 are in the correct directional orbit. However, by contrast, SpaceX and Starlink have 11,124 working satellites.
0: Yeah, I don't think I'd go after Musk.
1: And Starlink has brought in just for the second quarter $1.8 billion. It's doubled its total year over year.
0: Well, AT&T was down 0.3%, Amazon was down 0.6%,
1: mm-hmm.
0: and SpaceX was up 3.73%. So maybe the market has already started talking.
1: Maybe.
0: That this isn't a good way to go with this, but I'm really curious how they're going to do what gets priority, Wi-Fi or the satellite. Because I have a hard time at my house between Wi-Fi and the cell service.
1: Mm-hmm.
0: If I go just far enough outside of my garage, it's like no man's land, and everything drops.
1: Well, here's what I'm kind of thinking just by reading through this. And so regulators have authorized Amazon to build out an additional 4,500 satellites. So the company filed an application with the FCC in July, we're now in September, to launch up to 5,100 additional satellites. So with your question of the, is it going to be Wi-Fi dominated or satellite dominated? When you look at, you know, Starlink already has 11,000 satellites working. If Amazon's able to pull off getting an additional 5,100, my bet is that we're going to start seeing a lot more satellite related communication.
0: I remember an old cartoon making jokes about this with all these satellites up there crashing into each other.
1: And I know. I was...
0: Maybe it's going to happen.
1: I'm trying to remember. Oh, that was in WALL-E. That was the movie WALL-E had it, where you look at the planet and it's all surrounded by all of these different satellites.
0: Yeah, you're not going to be able to fire a rocket up because it can't get through the satellites.
1: Exactly. So I could definitely see that's the way that we are going. But I get the feeling, though, that Wi-Fi, unless you're using it in your home or, you know, for computer service or whatever, that we're going to end up starting to go more satellite. I know that even on the newer phones, I don't know if your phone does it, but on the newer iPhones, that if you're out in the middle of nowhere, that you can, and you're trying to text someone, it'll say connect to a satellite, and you hold your phone up.
0: Yeah, Samsung had that a long time ago.
1: Did they? Well, my phone doesn't do it because I have an older phone. So,
0: which is the next topic. Apple is supposed to announce their new foldable phone tomorrow.
1: Mm-hmm, they are.
0: And the new CEO is going to be presenting that.
1: Yep.
0: And what happened to Apple? I mean, they had the iPod.
1: Mm-hmm.
0: Which was music. That was the coolest thing ever. Nothing like it. Then he does the iPhone.
1: Right.
0: And you could do all this stuff. Nobody had anything like it. I mean, you had Motorola with the Star Trek. And that was just cool to flip open. That's all that was. And now Apple is 6-7 years behind everybody.
1: It almost seems like that with the passing of Steve Jobs, that they lost their creativity.
0: Yeah, that could very well be it.
1: And now they're playing catch up with the rest of the iPhone technology world. Because they were really the pioneers of, you know, like you said, of the iPods, of the different types of phones that the iPhone was able to do that Droid was not able to do. And Droid has definitely passed them.
0: And I do have to say, I've got the Samsung Z Fold 8. Not the Ultra, the one, they call it a passbook size version. And I really like it.
1: Do you?
0: Yeah, because, well, man, when it opens up, you got a nice screen. But with it's closed, it's wide enough. And if you've ever had a Galaxy 7 foldable, I think that's what I had. Maybe the one before that. The front cover was so narrow. You were always scrolling back and forth to see stuff.
1: Oh, yeah.
0: Or you open it up. But cool little phone. I got to say that. And you can put it in your back pocket. Nothing sticks out, which is a real bonus
1: because
0: it doesn't pop out when you get out of a vehicle. That can be very, very useful.
1: Yeah. Well, in addition to introducing the first foldable iPhone, they're going to be showing what the iPhone 18 Pro models upgrades will be. and the new Apple watches that'll be coming out. However, the foldable iPhone is projected to be about $2,000 plus.
0: Yep.
1: Not really sure how that's going to work for people.
0: Oh, it'll be cheaper, just like the Galaxy ones. Went from $1,800, and I think they're knocking $800-$900 bucks off of them now.
1: Oh my gosh, that's crazy.
0: And Apple is supposed to move into some type of lease program.
1: I heard that.
0: With these. I don't know how that's going to work. I usually don't have that problem. I just walk in and say, hey, I want to trade it in. Okay. And just swap phones. The payment's usually the same. And 2 years, turn around and do the same thing over again.
1: Don't know what to tell you.
0: Apple
1: about that
0: was down 1.17% on that.
1: Well, it'll be interesting to see how their earnings look tomorrow after their CEO
0: speaks. Oh, this is
1: just
0: a big show.
1: I know it is.
0: Yeah, there's no earnings tomorrow, but all right. If you'd like more information or would like a review of any of your stocks or your portfolio, visit rswealthstrategies.com, rswealthstrategies.com. If you got a question and you'd like for us to answer it on the air, and as well as send you a more detailed answer through an email, we're happy to do that. So rswealthstrategies.com is the place to go. We're going to take a break for the bottom of the hour, and we will be right back.
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3: Lindsay Boach in the KKTV 11 Newsroom on 740 KVOR. Barry Morphew is now facing new charges in Denver County. This stems from a hit and run he was allegedly involved in last month. Those new charges filed over the weekend include careless driving, leaving the scene of an accident with damage, failing to report an accident, driving without a license, and failure to provide proof of insurance. Today, we're expecting to learn whether Morphew will remain in jail after that alleged hit-and-run crash. He's scheduled to appear for a bond hearing this afternoon in Alamosa County. He's charged with murder in his wife's death and has pleaded not guilty. He's been out on bond until last week. A different judge is also considering whether or not to let a woman out of jail whose murder conviction was overturned. Deborah Nichols is in court for a bond hearing as well. Her conviction of killing her 3 kids in a house fire was overturned last month, a ruling the 4th Judicial District Attorney's Office has appealed. The judge found prosecutors suppressed evidence at Nichols' 2008 trial, contradicting its theory of arson. We're listening into Nichols' hearing right now, and we'll let you know whether or not she is granted bond. In the 11 Newsroom, I'm Lindsay Boach.
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8: With slightly cooler afternoon highs for your Tuesday, a few isolated thunderstorms are expected as well. Into our overnight hours, we drop down into the 60s, which is still above seasonal averages. As we look into Wednesday, we'll be much cooler. With your KKTV 11 Alert Weather, I'm meteorologist Josephine Sage.
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0: Welcome back, Colorado Springs. This is RS Wealth Strategies, or as we like to say, Wealth Strategies with Robert Stanlick and Stephanie Kaminsky. Our website is rswealthstrategies.com, and you can go on and email us there. Look through some of the ebooks and blogs that we have. You can set up an appointment, which we encourage you to do. But now for the... I've never understood bitcoins and coins and all that stuff. I will admit to that.
1: It makes zero sense whatsoever.
0: But there was an incident this weekend. A hacker stole thousands of bitcoins worth about $340 million in a heist at a settlement exchange used by several cryptocurrency exchanges, representing one of the largest known thefts of crypto this year.
1: Oh, just this year.
0: Just this year.
1: Okay, we're gonna
0: now, the funny thing was, the guy said, all right, you fix it with Blockstream, you fix the hole, I'll give you the money back.
1: Mm-hmm.
0: And he did give a lot of it back, but he hasn't quite gotten it all. So there's about $47 million that is still, I guess, in his pocket. But that's what I thought this whole blockchain thing was about. It was secure. And, you know, of course, on TikTok now, they're telling everybody, take your coins off of the servers out there.
1: Mm-hmm.
0: And put it on your own.
1: Right.
0: So you carry a flash drive around and lose it. But
1: it's almost like having your debit card, but everything's there.
0: Yeah.
1: But yeah, $340 million. I just looked up the biggest cryptocurrency theft in history happened in February 2025. And it was, at the time, it was worth $1.5 billion.
0: Ooh.
1: So that would be exponentially higher in today's market, since it is, you know, one of those volatile, ever-changing share prices.
0: Now, here's the crazy, and this comes down to blockchain,
1: mm-hmm.
0: where just think of it as a giant Excel spreadsheet, and you put a transaction in, and it automatically is calculated in the cell, and boom, it's in and done. There's no settlement time like stocks. You typically have a one-day settlement. And, of course, I was watching on TikTok, and I believe it's October that the DTC, the places where all the stocks go,
1: mm-hmm.
0: is going to go to blockchain.
1: Really?
0: And I'm looking at the... Well, I mean, it's TikTok. We don't know for sure. But they haven't got the blockchain that, I guess, safe from hackers. I don't know. I'm a little baffled. I don't understand Bitcoin. I mean, the last I heard was on the conspiracy theory. It was started by Putin to get American money into it, and he's going to crash it and screw the U.S., but I don't know. But I never have figured out how exactly you're supposed to use them. Because, like, right now, it's not on a blockchain where you got to bid and ask and people are,
1: right.
0: Hey, I need to sell it. Well, this is the best price we can give you for X number of crypto or partial mm-hmm. crypto, and you know what you're going to sell it for and what you're going to buy it for. You really don't know with this blockchain. And from what I understand, if you go out there and try and sell, you might be selling at 10-15% lower than what you think the price is.
1: Well, to answer your
0: question,
1: and
0: that don't sound like fun.
1: To answer your question, DTC, which is the Depository Trust and Clearing Corporation, where, like you said, all of our ETF stocks and treasuries are held, it is going to a type of blockchain next month. It is called the tokenization service, and so they, let's see here, the SEC granted the DTC 3-year authorization. It's a pilot program that'll be covering the Russell 1000 stocks, major ETFs, and treasuries. And what their projection...
0: Even more reason to buy large and mid-cap individual stocks.
1: Uh-huh. Yes. So what they're thinking, and this is Citibank projecting this, is that the tokenized asset market will grow from 17 to 25 billion today to 5.5 trillion by 2030.
0: Sure does seem to be an ominous year.
1: No, 2032. Is the ominous year. Maybe it's just the decade. But so there's over 50 firms that are going to be participating in this tokenization service. Not a single one of them on here are surprising. JP Morgan, Goldman Sachs, BlackRock, Circle, and NASDAQ are all part of the working group. So the service will allow eligible DTC participants to convert supported securities between traditional ledger form and blockchain-based digital twins. Well, I don't know what that means. I have to look that one up. While retaining the same legal ownership rights and protections.
0: Well, it could be a fun October.
1: It could be very interesting.
0: Could be a fun October.
1: It's going to be, considering the fact they really haven't released a lot of information about this to us people in the finance industry.
0: I wonder if this deal is going to have any effect, maybe push it out later.
1: Which deal would that be?
0: The one with the stolen bitcoins.
1: Oh, I don't know. Probably not. Mm-mm. Because this isn't actual bitcoins. This is just their own version of a tokenization.
0: Yeah.
1: It's their own
0: still have
1: blockchain.
0: They still have to have a program. And I'm assuming they think it's hack-proof, but...
1: That gives me some anxiety. Yeah, not going to lie. That gives me anxiety. So everyone's been hearing in the news, Rob, about our lovely President Donald Trump and his temper tantrums, per se, with Canada.
0: Yeah.
1: And he just keeps going after him. So what exactly is all of that about?
0: Well... He wanted a better deal than he cut when he was president last, because Canada's always put tariffs on our stuff.
1: Right.
0: And he wanted that to go away. They wouldn't go away. So they worked out a pretty good deal, but he was trying to squeeze more out of them. And they would go along and go along and go along and didn't give him what he thought. So he said, screw you guys, we're going to put a 50% tariff on $20 billion of goods that come in from Canada to the United States, and we're going to hurt your market. I mean, it's steel, aluminum, golf clubs, milk, perfume.
1: So let me get this straight. The United States supports Canada.
0: Yes.
1: We support them through, you know, financially by just giving them money. We are their military. We do all these things to support them. And yet Canada still continues, or has actually always, imposed tariffs on anything that we send them.
0: Yeah, just trying to get a little more out of us. And up to this point, nobody's really said anything to them. I don't see Canadian drugs in here.
1: There's no.
0: So
1: Canadian
0: we're okay
1: drugs
0: there. And I don't see Canadian whiskey. So we may be okay there. But one of the things Trump fired back this afternoon is, unless you build the Bombardier airplanes in the United States, we're not going to allow you to sell them in the U.S. And that's a pretty highfalutin plane.
1: It is.
0: It's a cool deal. And that company owns Can-Am, which has the three-wheel spiders that I have a lot of experience with.
1: Can-Am sells a lot of stuff.
0: So we'll be curious if he bans Can-Ams from coming in. But I got to say, I really don't think this is a good move by Trump. I mean, you got Iran. Focus it on Iran. Don't be changing names of lakes. And,
1: did you hear, too? He wants to now change New Mexico to New America.
0: I don't know. I'd say change it to Old Mexico and give it to them. But, and I know it's just a whim and it pops into your head. And the San Andreas Fault is going to be named the Newsom-Gavin Fault. Yeah, you know, but let Fox News or some of these guys come up with that stuff. You need to be focusing on other things.
1: He does, yes, because...
0: And it just, it doesn't look good. Now, the one thing, in fact, I'll save this.
1: Oh, okay.
0: One thing that just boils my blood with what Trump hasn't done. And we'll talk about that when we come back.
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0: There's that point.
1: Yeah. All right. Welcome back. This is Wealth Strategies, Robert Stanlick and Stephanie Kaminsky. And during the break, the brains of KVOR and backbone of KVOR was telling us one of the reasons that the Bombardier thing came out was China dumped a bunch of cheap steel into Canada, and he wants Bombardier be built here so we know exactly the quality of steel that he's getting. So come out and say that, Don. Don't just go on Truth Social and just
0: start bashing it without foundation. Yes.
1: But here's my beef with him.
0: Uh-oh.
1: And I'm ticked about this.
0: It's not often you have beef about Trump.
1: No. But 2027, all makes of cars and trucks have to have that surveillance thing, mm-hmm. that if they think that you're unable to drive, it can just shut itself off. And this was set up by Biden. Come on, step up and nix this thing, and nix it now.
0: Yes.
1: You know, and do something about the flock cameras and all that stuff. We don't need Big Brother.
0: No. And I mean, that just the auto start by itself and the pre-collision sensor by itself are dangerous.
1: Yeah.
0: I had an incident happen a few months ago that I was driving down Union. Nothing was around me, nothing in front of me, and all of a sudden my pre-collision sensor kicked off and the car stalled right in the middle of Union.
1: So you hit a big bug on one of the cameras up front.
0: It was weird. I had to, fortunately I was able to kind of push it, you get it over into the median so that it was out of the way, but I had to physically turn my car off and turn it back on with traffic going by me at 45, 50 miles an hour. But with that, you know, same concept of that, if it's looking, paying attention to you, if the computer is thinking you're not mentally stable enough to be driving in the moment, whether it be it thinks you're intoxicated, you're too tired, you're emotional, you're angry, and that it can stall right in the middle of the road.
1: Yeah, we were driving to Omaha and Kelly was driving and had one hand at about 10. And the other one she had kind of down at the bottom of the wheel. This freaking thing starts flashing at her. 10 and 2, 10 and 2.
0: Wow.
1: And it's like, oh, come on, Big Brother. Then, you know, you're getting a little carried away here.
0: Yes. Yeah. Yeah. And I don't know why it hasn't been, you know, banned yet. But if that does come to fruition, that those 2027 start coming out with those.
1: Boy, new cars are going to plummet.
0: Oh, my.
1: In sales.
0: They're going to plummet, and everybody's going to be buying used cars because they're not going to want it in there. We were talking about it over the weekend that we're looking at buying a truck at home, a new Ford. Not a new one, but a new used one. But we don't want to have the auto start and the pre-collision sensor in there. So then you have to go back and buy 10, 15 years earlier in order to not have that in there. Fortunately, Trump has banned some of that and said no longer, but now he's got this new surveillance thing going on.
1: Well, my brother-in-law's got a new pet project. He's bought 3 old, like 1970 Ford pickups.
0: Okay.
1: And from the 3, he's going to make 2. I'm like, well, you know, there's no sense in rebuilding the engine. You can go buy a crate Coyote engine, mm-hmm. and put it in with the transmission. They don't have that much electronic stuff. These freaking things, when they're redone, are going for like $150,000.
0: I know. It's crazy.
1: I'm like, wow.
0: Yeah.
1: Why didn't I think of that when I was 17?
0: Well, he's
1: just
0: not,
1: buy up a bunch of them and park them someplace.
0: He's not, yeah, exactly. But he's not 17. He just has the money to do it.
1: Yeah. And then a little later on in life, I could have bought a bunch of home plots or lots in Pueblo West on the golf course for $5,000.
0: And
1: I didn't do that either.
0: Yeah, how easy it is, though, to look back and say, if we would have done this. I hear it from my parents all the time. You know, my mom, I had this 1968 Chevelle or whatever the heck it was.
1: Oh.
0: Yep. And they got rid of it because it gave them too many speeding tickets. So they got rid of it. Going, oh, now they just saw a Barrett Jackson being sold about a month ago.
1: Oh, yeah.
0: For $130,000.
1: Huge,
0: like that.
1: Though. So. And Kelly got a hand-me-down of a Barracuda.
0: Oh, my gosh.
1: Now, I don't think that one could have really been kept because her brother drove it first. And her brother knew how to push a car. I'll just say that. And then
0: to test its limits.
1: Yeah. And Kelly wasn't far off from that mark. So that car worked hard. But, oh, should have been going around to little old ladies' houses and buying them out of the garage when they only took them to church on Sundays.
0: That's right.
1: Well, woulda, shoulda, coulda.
0: Well, considering that it's now September, we have NFL back in season. We have college football back in season. And personally for me, I think college football is a whole lot more entertaining to watch than NFL. The kids still have their passion. They're excited about their,
1: They got NIL money now.
0: They do have NIL money.
1: So you're getting guys that are staying later in college because they can get paid more than they can the first
0: year
1: in the NFL.
0: They're going to start reducing that, though. They're saying they went a little overboard with it.
1: Yeah. And we had our first major, major controversy. And it was ugly. It was ugly. Uh-oh. Judgment call. Ow. Western Michigan got screwed. Got screwed.
0: Western Michigan and Michigan.
1: Yes.
0: Western
1: Michigan won. And there's some really funny memes running around on social media. The ref stops, blows the whistle, outruns Jim Harbaugh with a bag full of cash to get to the ref to give him 1 second.
0: Uh-huh.
1: But,
0: or pulling up his iPad with the DraftKings.
1: Yeah.
0: Same statistics.
1: And I think that is going to be a huge bone of contention because of all the betting and the futures contracts and all that kind of weird stuff.
0: Oh, you know it is.
1: And I'm probably like Michigan a hair more than Ohio State. I mean, I don't lose sleep over either one of them.
0: Mm-hmm.
1: But when an underdog comes, I mean, I remember when CU beat Michigan on the fifth down play. I mean, that was so fun. That was just, oh, that's what America's all about right there.
0: I mean, when you look at Michigan football, they are the quintessential idea of college football. You can't think of college football without Michigan.
1: Well, and that's a problem. They have such a storied history.
0: Mm-hmm.
1: It's next to impossible to live up to it, let alone exceed it.
0: Yes.
1: I mean, I wouldn't want to take that job.
0: No.
1: And here's this poor guy from Utah thinking, oh, I'm 70. I got one more run in me.
0: Yes.
1: I'll go to Michigan.
0: No, definitely that reputation is there, and it's.
1: I'll bet he's having second thoughts about that one.
0: I wouldn't be surprised.
1: Because all the scandals with the Harbaughs, because he was just so set on beating Ohio State that I think he fudged things a little bit. But not to say that Ohio State doesn't fudge things a little bit. But national TV, first game of the year, and they've got the game clock on the scoreboard imposed. Here comes a ball coming down. It hits zero, and about 3/4 of a second later, a guy's hand touches it, which would, at that point, would have been, it would have stopped the clock because it went out of bounds. Well, the saying is, well, we had another clock. You what? I don't think they're ever going to live this one down.
0: No. Another game that we actually watched last night was Southern Methodist University and Florida State. That they were playing in Florida State, SMU has only been on the ACC registry for 2 years, and they are ranked. Florida State is not. But for whatever reason, their power went out at the stadium.
1: Oh.
0: And so they're trying to work on it, trying to fix it. 2.5 hours later, they finally get the game going with minimal power. There, none of the components of the headsets, the pads, the ref calling, none of it's working. The scoreboard is not working. So they're having to go back to old school, giving out the plays and whatnot. It was pretty interesting to watch it because initially Florida State players, they were struggling with how do we adapt to this because we can't hear anything from our coaches. And they're scrambling a little bit. They eventually figured it out, you know, and got back to the idea of we're just going to go back to just traditional playing. And it looks like that SMU was actually able to win it 27-24 because both teams agreed to play in spite of the lack of power. But they figured it was kind of pointless to fly the play, to do a postponement because you have all these people that have come in from Texas to have the hotel rooms, the team with the hotel rooms, the accommodations, the flights again. So
1: rescheduling is a nightmare.
0: It's a nightmare because these kids are backed up week to week for the next 16 to 18 weeks.
1: And they might actually have to go to class once.
0: And they do have to go to class every once in a great while. And, but to put on an extra game, and they talked about moving it to tonight, and finally there's like, nope, it's pointless. You know, we can see the field. We're just going to have to use hand signals to communicate. And so they made it happen, but it was pretty fascinating to watch it play out. And I don't know if they ever got power back, full power, but that's okay.
1: Yep. Well, we've solved more of the world's problems today. 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We'll be happy to sit down and answer any questions that you may have. Or give us a call, 719-400-6516. Goodbye. We'll see you tomorrow.
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5: 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Glad to have you. 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You could call or text into the show that way, or if you are watching the show across social media, you can drop a comment right there. And I will get into Air Force and their performance in week one and what a performance it was, but let's

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1: You know, the NCAA, whoever's in charge, I don't know, Big Ten, I don't know who they're writing this to. Nobody's in charge of college athletics, but whoever that is. And then our old friend, Rich Clark, who runs the college football playoff, saying, hey, when you guys deliberate and figure out who you want to put in from the group of six, just take into account that we won that game against Michigan. Western Michigan wants to be recognized as the winner of this football game. And look, I am absolutely on their side when it comes to their reasoning. Let's start with that, because there's a little part of this where I'm like, well, where was this over the weekend? Mac, WMU. But they're saying that the rules were misapplied here. And if you missed it over the weekend, essentially what this is that the replay officials for the Big Ten, the conference that Michigan is in, I feel like that is something worth mentioning, apparently has a different clock than everybody else. A clock that perhaps has tenths of a second on there. But only they can see it. In stadium, on television, we saw zeros hit the clock. The replay officials say, oh, there's more time left. Super secret clocks that only a few people are allowed to see. In the history of college football, or at least as long as I've been alive, we have never considered tenths or hundredths of a second. Maybe I'm missing one. I don't remember a time where we cared. When it hit zeros, maybe it was actually 0.9 or 0.3 or 0.6. We never cared. We acknowledge that when the clock hit zeros, which, again, the in-stadium and TV broadcast both hit zeros, that's the end of the game. And now, all of a sudden, we're finding out there's another clock that none of us are privy to, that they say had more time on it. And Mike Pereira, who is a rules analyst for Fox, is like, what you're supposed to do to avoid the very situation that we are now finding ourselves in is you just go by the clock on TV and in the stadium. If it says zeros and the play is over, the game is over. That's the side you err on. Now, maybe he is aware of the super secret clock. Maybe all officials are aware of the super secret clock. I was not aware of the super secret clock. But the idea is to avoid people saying the fix is in, you just go by the clock that everybody else is going by, where tens of thousands in the stadium and millions of people watching around the world, I sound like I'm The Rock cutting a promo. That's the clock you go by. And the easiest question to answer in all of this is simply, if the shoe is on the other foot, if this was Western Michigan who was heaving up a Hail Mary and it was caught by a Michigan player out of bounds as zeros were on the clock, let's say the super secret clock still had time left, do you think that they would say, no, we got one more play? Or would they have erred on the side that Mike Pereira says they are supposed to err on? And that is easily answered. There is zero, like literally all zero.

0: zeros, not 0 point something, zeros across the board chance that they would have given Western Michigan another play. So right there, the Big Ten has to ask itself, are we doing the right thing here? Are we trying to save one of our premier institutions? Are we being biased towards our own teams? Or are we trying to be upstanding college football citizens? And the answer is, they're clearly looking for every angle. And there was one that presented itself. I'm not doubting the existence of the super secret clock. And I'm not doubting that there was time left. But there is a way that we have done this for a very, very long time. And Michigan, in their desire, or the Big Ten, excuse me, in their desire to help Michigan have a chance to win that game, went to the super secret clock. If Western Michigan was the team heaving it up, we win it, it'd be over. It'd be over and no one would say anything. So the Big Ten did this to themselves because they wanted to try and find any reason they could to give Michigan another chance, because it would be too embarrassing for one of their premier programs that has, by the way, embarrassed itself and the Big Ten and college athletics for years now with some of their conduct. But no, you're going to look out for Michigan and you're going to give them another chance to throw a Hail Mary. The MAC is absolutely right about this. They should challenge this. And this is not, hey, midway through the third quarter, this happened, and in baseball, there's the idea of protesting a game. And I know it exists in every sport, but I know it a little bit better when it comes to baseball. You have misapplied the rules, and this game is under protest. Okay? It's a little bit messier to go back when, midway through the third quarter or in the, first quarter or something like that and say, okay, what do we do? This is clean. This is easy. They mistakenly played another down after time had expired. The game was over. This is easy. This should be overturned. Western Michigan has beaten Michigan. Congratulations, and we all move on with our lives. I don't know if that's the way it's going to go, but I'm sure a court somewhere will be involved. Ann Arbor, Kalamazoo, maybe Detroit. You know who would? Nah, I think I know what way a East Lansing judge would rule. I'm sure this will end up in the courts. I'm sure it will, because everything in college football does. Western Michigan and the MAC have every reason to feel aggrieved. The Big Ten should be ashamed that they couldn't just go by what we have always gone by instead of trying to find this thing that no one ever talks about to hold it up and say, well, Michigan should get another shot. This is beneath the Big Ten, who has won the last three college football national championships. They have established their dominance over college football, and this is beneath them. For the MAC, I have no problem with them protesting this thing and fighting this thing. Here's my one issue, though. Where was this over the weekend? Because the commissioner of the MAC said this on Sunday to ESPN. He said, quote, he had confidence in the integrity of the process and integrity of the people involved. The process was followed, and given that, you have to go with that decision. So I have to ask, while the Big Ten is in the wrong here, I do have to ask why the MAC commissioner just laid down and allowed all this to happen on Sunday, and now he wakes up Monday and is like, you know what? No. We're going to change this. We're going to fight this. The AD of Western Michigan had a very eloquent speech the other day talking about how we teach people, our students at Western Michigan, to, you know, overcome adversity, and even though things will be unfair, you find a way to persevere through it. Like, it was a very nice speech. But even the AD is saying, you know, We got to fight this. It's like, well, why weren't you fighting it at your press conference the other day when it looked like your football coach's head was going to explode? Did you see this video? The head coach sitting next to the AD, I thought he was going to strangle him. Because you could just see it, the wheels turning in the Western Michigan coach's head. Like, yeah, keep this same energy when this game keeps me from being bowl eligible and you want to fire me, or keeps us from getting in the college football playoff. Like, your job's not on the line, dude. Mine is. So I have to ask what changed. Because we were all on Western Michigan's side the minute that game was over. So they could erode that public sentiment, that momentum, and said, we're fighting this. And everybody around America outside of Ann Arbor, Michigan would go, heck yeah, go get them. But they didn't. So that's the one part where I have to, you know, you got to be a little critical of the MAC, because you were like, oh, everything's on the up and up. They did this the right way. And now you're arguing against yourself. You're contradicting yourself, saying, oh, the rules were misapplied. How about you do your homework before you tell ESPN that everything was on the up and up and you will follow whatever the Big Ten said? So that's a misstep on the MAC commissioner's part. The bigger thing here, though, that's a smaller thing. The bigger thing is Western Michigan beat Michigan. Print up the t-shirts, do whatever you need to do. Western Michigan beat Michigan. And Michigan's got to sit with that. So I hope the MAC wins, even though I wish they would have been more forceful initially and not tucked their tail between their legs and went back to Kalamazoo. I wish that they would have said right there on the spot, no, we're fighting this. But that doesn't change that I believe they're in the right. And this result should be overturned. And we should be discussing the start of the Kyle Whittingham era in its proper context, that it's not off to a good start. And they may already have a quarterback controversy in Ann Arbor. Michigan deserved to lose that game. Apropos of nothing, they deserved to lose that football game. Plenty of teams deserve to lose and still win. In this case, they deserve to lose and they should lose. Because that last second, it's not even the last second. The last second went off the clock. Whatever you want, that extra play should have never happened. Should have never been allowed. And I hope the MAC is successful. And I hope Western Michigan picks up a win because of it and Michigan has a loss. And I'm not even anti-Michigan. I don't care. I just think we have done this whole time. And the Big Ten doing this just to benefit their own team. Can't stand. Can't let it happen. 719-247-1313. And that is, I don't know, is it the... No, that's the most controversial thing. LSU's still in the news, and we got to get to that. as well. But let's talk about a game that was properly officiated. All the rules were followed, no protesting, and that is Air Force's resounding victory over Duquesne. What did I like the most about it? I will tell you next on 740 KVOR and Extra Sports 1300.
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2: 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I'm Coyote, that's traffic. 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

0: 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As expected, thoughts from you regarding what happened in Ann Arbor this weekend with Michigan getting a down they never should have gotten to be able to beat Western Michigan on a Hail Mary. And now after the MAC and Western Michigan were like almost like bowing to the Big Ten and going, you know, whatever you say, sir, we're just happy to be here. Thank you for inviting us to your party. We would like to be invited next year. That's what it felt like. It felt like Western Michigan was being deferential because they were worried that they would not be invited to play Michigan for and get $1.5 million. We talk about how shameless at times college programs have to be in asking for money. That's kind of what it felt like to me. Like, wait a minute. Like, we're all sitting here, and I'm not saying I'm, you know, up on every single rule there is in college football, but there are people who are, and it's like, was there anybody saying that did not go to the University of Michigan or does not root for the University of Michigan in some form or fashion? And the Big Ten roots for Michigan. Felt like there was enough sentiment out there like, hey, they got this wrong. Why didn't Western Michigan and the MAC push back immediately? You don't even have to say, you don't have to necessarily cry foul, but just like, hey, we'd like to take a look at this. We're not entirely sure. But it was, they were accepting the loss and moving on, and now all of a sudden today they wake up and they're like, no, we're going to fight this. But your thoughts, this from the 719, Broncos going to catch a stray here. Sports are rigged. How else do you explain Peyton Manning winning a Super Bowl with the Broncos? That team had no business being in the Super Bowl, let alone winning it. That's why I'm betting the Steelers to win the Super Bowl this year. Rodgers will go out on top somehow. We will get into a little Broncos Chiefs today, but somebody's ready for the NFL season to begin. Don't know what Peyton... I mean, I get you're saying it's rigged. I don't know that Peyton Manning winning a Super Bowl is the... is the one where you want to hold up and say sports is rigged. I feel like we have found out actual games that were rigged in the past, but whatever. You want to take an early shot in on the Denver Broncos? I'm not going to stop you. This coming in from Chris. The biggest issue I see with the Western Michigan protests is who exactly could rule in Western Michigan's favor. Is it the NCAA? Is it the Big Ten? Who is the authority? And I see lawyers right now from both schools going to great lengths to ensure this game does not get overturned. What, Western Michigan lawyers are saying they're not trying to get overturned? I would imagine a Kalamazoo local injury lawyer would jump all over this. But that's why I said, like, who are you talking to? Like, whenever these statements come out, like, who are you talking to? That, like, it's a legitimate question. I feel like this is heading to a court. Because one thing that we have well established by now is that there is no authority. It's not the conferences. Right? Just ask the SEC how much power they have over LSU. Although we'll get into the next twist in that story coming up. Like, the conferences don't have power. The NCAA don't have power. Who are you talking to? Now, one person that they are talking to is Rich Clark, who used to be at Air Force. Now runs the college football playoff. They're saying, hey, when it comes down to evaluating Western Michigan, count that as a win. I think they can do that. Can't they? I don't know. But that's the big, that's the issue here. Now, I could sit up here and say that Western Michigan is in the right and they got screwed and all of this kind of stuff. I just don't know what entity has the power to overturn what the Big Ten said on this weekend. I don't. I'd love for there to be somebody. And I almost wonder, with those valid questions being asked, is all of this just a reaction to Western Michigan fans going, come on. Come on, what are you doing? This could have been the best moment in the history of our football program. And you're just taking it lying down. That's what I don't think it was necessarily, you know, we've consulted with people and found out that there was a misapplication of the rules. I think this is a reaction to the people in Kalamazoo and in the university who are like, what are you doing? You got to fight this. Knowing full well that, and maybe that was their initial reaction. Right? Why their initial reaction felt so weak is because maybe they did the math real quick and went, well, who's going to rule in our favor? It's a Big Ten officiating crew. Who are we going to get on our side to overturn this? So maybe it was, rather than throw a stink for no reason, we're just going to accept this and try to put a happy face on it and have our AD wax poetic about teaching young people to battle through adversity. But I got to imagine, in a world where you got to raise money, that there were probably some deep-pocketed Western Michigan people that are like, why am I going to give you my money when you're not fighting for this? When you're not fighting for our student athletes? And that's part of what the AD said today. We got to fight for our student athletes. That's the big question. I think that's the better question beyond, you know, what happened in the game. Can we all be on the same page in that Michigan shouldn't have gotten that play? So it's not even that. It's now who can actually make it count as a Western Michigan win. I don't know. I legitimately don't know if there's anybody that can. This from the 719, I don't think there's a single school outside of Michigan in any conference except the Big Ten that thinks this outcome is okay. It's ridiculous. In addition, there's no way there was a second left on the clock. There may have been a fraction of a second on the unknown clock. I like super secret clock better. Except that it has never, ever been used in the history of college football, except in this instance with Michigan. Michigan should be ashamed, in the Big Ten for that matter. 100%. Isn't it, you know, Michigan certainly, and it's become more and more laughable given Connor Stallions and Sharon Moore and everything that is Juwan Howard and some of this stuff. It's becoming increasingly difficult for Michigan to hold any moral high ground on anything, right? But I still think that idea of Michigan man, right? Upstanding, all what is right with the world is embodied with people who go to Michigan. And look, many universities have an inflated opinion of themselves, okay? But Michigan may be at the top of that list. I said in the last segment, it's beneath them. It's beneath them to go looking for this and being so, you know, forceful in this must be enforced. Because I will ask you, who's the real sore loser in all of this? Is it Western Michigan or is it Michigan? I think it's the latter. I'm Team Western Michigan all the way on this. I just wish that the MAC and Western Michigan would have fought this from the beginning, or at least raised questions from the beginning instead of just taking it. But we'll see where this goes. Brian, let's call it what it is. Double secret probation clock. Signed, Dean Warmer. That's from Scott in Florissant. Double secret probation clock. That's good. What a joke. What an absolute joke. I mean, I'm here for the chaos. And man, there was a fair amount of power outages. Hail Marys that should have never been allowed. The LSU thing still going on. Even the end, the last minute of the CU game. Like, there was a lot of chaos in week one, and overall, I'm a proponent of it. But I have to go in sometimes and say, well, this kind of chaos should have never been allowed. And that's where I am with Michigan and in Western Michigan. Now, not much chaos, no chaos, zero chaos at Falcon Stadium on Saturday. When it came to Duquesne, let me take a break, come back, we'll talk about Air Force and what lies ahead, because with all due respect to the Dukes, the Bison are coming in on Saturday. We'll talk about that next.
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2: Slightly cooler afternoon highs for your Tuesday. A few isolated thunderstorms are expected as well. Into our overnight hours, we drop down into the 60s, which is still above seasonal averages. As we look into Wednesday, we'll be much cooler. With your KKTV 11 Alert Weather, I'm meteorologist Josephine Sage.
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4: Slowing down around town no matter where you are, up and down Union, Austin Bluffs, Powers, Academy, Stetson Hills, Fillmore, Woodman, Dublin, all slowing down. It's time of day volume mostly. Nothing really out of the ordinary and no reports of stalls or accidents. I'm Coyote, that's traffic.
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0: You know, tomorrow is going to be pretty much all NFL talk, right? The season kicks off weird. It's on a Wednesday. They got the Hump Day Camel doing promos to remind everybody that the season starts on Wednesday to be able to accommodate that farcical game on Thursday in Australia. Not farcical because of the teams playing in it. I actually think that both teams of both the 49ers and the Rams are capable of having very good seasons and playing prominent roles in the story that is this season. It's the fact that they're going to Australia, and now we got to discuss what's better, going a week in advance or flying in the day before. It's dumb. I hate the NFL sending regular season games overseas. Send preseason games overseas. Don't send regular season games overseas. The real opener, and at least we can call it the opener, right, is Seattle and New England, as it should be, but it's happening a day earlier than normal. So tomorrow will be dedicated to the NFL as we get all the predictions. And as I'm writing my predictions in pen, I'm glad I didn't get to the NFC South quite yet, because I have to announce to you, I am out on the Tampa Bay Buccaneers this year. I'm back out. What could be the reason, Ryan? Well, it's because they just signed Baker Mayfield to an extension. Adam Schefter reporting 3 years is the extension. $165 million is how much Baker Mayfield is going to make. Now, does he deserve it? Yes, he does deserve it. So from that standpoint, if you're a Bucs fan, be glad that you have Baker Mayfield for another 3 years. Quarterbacks do not grow on trees, and Baker Mayfield has done a lot of good things with Tampa. Here's why I'm out, because I really don't like much else on the Tampa Bay Buccaneers roster, and the one thing I was clinging to lean Tampa in the NFL's worst division was that Baker Mayfield will be playing with a huge chip on his shoulder. The biggest chip you can have. My own organization doesn't believe in me. And now that's gone. And now you're just left with, well, they lost Mike Evans. They weren't actually a very good team last year. Todd Bowles isn't a good coach. And you start to go through it, and that chip on Baker Mayfield's shoulder, it accounted for everything. I'll just be honest. It accounted for everything. That's why I was leaning Tampa. Because I'm like, Baker on a revenge tour against his own organization, I'm in. Understanding that the other three teams in the division are just as bad as a terrible division with no redeeming value whatsoever, except for Baker Mayfield with a chip on his shoulder. Now that's gone, somebody else is winning that division. I'll let you know who tomorrow, but it's not going to be Tampa. So, the rare good news, bad news situation. The good news is Baker Mayfield will be in a Bucs uniform. The bad news is they got to get a lot of stuff right moving forward to make those 3 years worthwhile. So Baker Mayfield, three-year extension with the Tampa Bay Buccaneers, $136 million. Look, here's the thing with week one and week zero for the teams who played in week zero. The vast majority of the games, there is one team with all upside and one team with all downside. Okay, and it's a tricky spot to be in. Air Force was the team on Saturday that had no upside. Right? If they struggled at all against FCS Duquesne, then there are going to be people wondering how good this Air Force team is going to be. They had to do what they did on Saturday, which was dominate Duquesne. They had to. Because anything less than that would leave doubt in fans' minds of what Air Force could be this season. And it's a tough spot to be in. It really is. But teams do it to themselves, right? The teams that don't want to do marquee games to start off the year, they want to ease into the season. This is the other side of the coin, right? But with that being said, maybe there is a little bit of room to be truly impressed by what Air Force did on Saturday and not go, well, it's Duquesne, of course they're supposed to. There were, this weekend, 136 games or something like that this weekend in college football, week one. Four teams shut out their opponent. Four. That's it. There were plenty of FCS versus FBS. There were, you know, Clemson, LSU that looked like it was FBS against FCS. Of all these games, well over 100 college football games in week one, four games saw a shutout, and one of them was Air Force. Okay, it was Penn State, Marshall, Air Force, Duquesne, South Carolina, Kent State, and USC, Fresno State. Okay, and I'm not here to debate which is the most impressive. The fact of the matter is only a few select games had a team dominating in a shutout, and Air Force was one of them. And I said going into that game that my questions, I had no doubt that Air Force's offense was going to be able to do. If I look at it, it's not the 34 for me. It's not the 34 because of Owen Allen and Rocco Conti and Liam Zarka, and Air Force ran all over Duquesne to the tune of 431 yards. Okay, that's not really what I was looking at. My main question around Air Force this season is mostly on the defensive side of the football. And the fact that FCS or no, you had a quarterback in Carson Kemp that had played in college football for 6 years. You have arguably the best running back at the FCS level in Ness Davis. You have returning all-conference members. Like, there were talented players on Duquesne's offense, and Air Force shut them all down. For as much as the defense last year was this big liability for Air Force, and it was, I think that that defense answered the bell the best way that they possibly could in week one. And that's all they had, right? Was that game against Duquesne, and they pitched a shutout. I think Duquesne was into plus territory once. They forced turnovers, which was something that they did not do a lot of last year. I was impressed far more by the Air Force defense against Duquesne than I was the offense. And the offense did well. Like, you put up 34 points and you run for 431 yards. Like, they did good. I have nothing to talk about the Air Force offense. Like, they disappointed. But again, we're talking about level of expectation. The expectation was Air Force was going to win. They were going to win big. My expectation was that the offense was going to move the ball at will. But I wondered if they could get caught a couple of times on the defensive side with the skill that Duquesne was bringing to the table. And they did not. Four games in week one were shutouts, and Air Force was one of them. I think that shows that Air Force did the best that they could possibly do. Like, a few penalties, maybe, if you wanted to get nitpicky. But, I mean, it's hard to look at a game like that and go, well, I don't know about that. They even, this kicker of theirs that hit a 52-yarder, apparently there were schools going after him. And they got it. It seemed like they got a good one in the kicking game as well. So Air Force checked every box. They did. Did they have to? Probably. But they did. So fair play to them for that. That being said, you know, Troy Calhoun said this earlier this afternoon. Anecdotally, they say that the biggest improvement for a football team goes from week one to week two. Right? It's not, the newness is worn off for the guys who haven't gotten time. All right, they've been through a college game day before. They played it, and it was a great crowd. It was one of the biggest crowds that the Mount West had over the weekend. So good job to you for showing up and supporting the Falcons. If the biggest improvement goes from week one to week two, that needs to be shown on Saturday, because this North Dakota State team, I said it last week when they beat Jacksonville State, I'll say it again when they beat Fordham, they have announced their presence not just in the Mount West, but in the FBS with authority. They have absolutely waxed two teams in a row. And this is a team that is going to be incredibly physical. This is a much bigger test in week two than in week one. And with the added importance of it being a conference game, I think that Air Force can be in this thing till the very end to potentially play for a Mount West title. I do. I felt that way before the Duquesne game, and certainly nothing in the Duquesne game has moved me off of my position. But all of a sudden, you lose week two against North Dakota State. Now you're like, oh, you're not going to get another. You don't play Hawaii, so you don't control your own destiny in terms of them. You don't play New Mexico till the end of the season. I'm looking at how I feel about the rest of the Mount West. I'm going Air Force at home against North Dakota State. if Air Force is going to play for a Mountain West title, I mean, I hate to do this in week two, kind of feels like they got to get this one. If that's the end game, if that's the goal, if that's the expectation. So, it doesn't get much bigger than this for week two. And there will be a good contingent of Bison fans at Falcon Stadium, which is my way of telling you, AFTickets.com, let's make sure there's more blue in the stands than green on Saturday night. It's a 6 o'clock kick, prime time. I think it'll be a great game. I think it'll be a really good game between two teams that I kind of look at on the same level in the Mountain West. But for all the good they did against Duquesne, they got to do all that again. And you know they're not going to be quite as successful doing it with North Dakota State on the other side. But liked what I saw on Saturday, certainly from Air Force. And one of the interesting things moving forward is Kemper Hodges' stuff. They unleashed him a couple of times. I, on the TV broadcast, compared him like Mike Allstott. Like, if we're, he's not built quite the same way as Allstott, but it was just when those Tampa Bay teams would get near the end zone, you're like, it's Allstott, and guess what? You're not stopping him. Could Kemper Hodges, with that big body of his, be that kind of a, you know, battering ram? So good stuff from Air Force week one, but week two, it's a big step up. Big step up in competition with North Dakota State coming in on Saturday. Take your thoughts if you're in the building or if you watched. 719-247-1313. Coming up next, you may talk about
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19: Crashes Highway 24 at 94 there at Meadowbrook Parkway. Also over at Kiowa Street and North Tejon and Rio Vista Drive at Constitution. Everything else, just very heavy traffic for afternoon. Nothing out of the ordinary. I'm Coyote. 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
4: 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Bottom of the hour, it will be another edition of Switchback Soccer. It's the USL Cup semifinals. So the games on Extra Sports 1300, those of you on KVOR will get the pregame before we get a little sample, a little taste, see if you want to stick around and listen to the game. But that is coming up, but not before I give away tickets. I was just talking about the importance of Saturday's game at Falcon Stadium, and I have a way for you to be there, and that is by me giving you tickets. So that chance is coming up here shortly.

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1: You know, give me my respect tour, because the story of Bo Nix quickly moved from his health. We got that buttoned up right away. And now it's to, why doesn't anybody like Bo? Which is an oversimplification and so not what I or others have been saying. But there's been more conversation about the perceived lack of respect for Bo Nix than there has been about his ankle. So both quarterbacks are going to be a story in the game, leading up to the game, of course. But as I start to get out some of my first thoughts of this game, Mahomes and Bo Nix are not even the two players that I am most thinking about. Let's give a little love to the running backs. You know, the one Chiefs-Broncos game that counted, and I say counted because Mahomes did play in that game, the Broncos ran for less than 3 yards a carry. Won the game, found a way, credit to them, but they did not run the ball well. And they brought back J.K. Dobbins because specifically of how important he was to their success leading up to that game. If you remember, that was the first game that J.K. Dobbins missed, was the first matchup with Kansas City. So Sean Payton has made J.K. Dobbins out to be a very important player, an integral player to the success of the Denver Broncos this year. And J.K. Dobbins, if you recall, did pinky promise that he would play every game this season and lead the league in rushing. So here's a chance on Monday night to take your first step towards that by A, playing, and B, getting off to a good start in your pursuit to lead the league in rushing. But we know, you know, J.K. Dobbins, you know, pinky promise or no, that's a big question I have with Davis Webb now taking over play calling duties. Is he more committed to the run game than Sean Payton was? Will the Broncos run game actually be part of their DNA, part of their foundation, because we see it rather than Sean Payton just telling us after a game where he abandoned the run at the first sign of trouble and went, we got to run the football. So the run game of the Denver Broncos is a big storyline throughout the season, and given their relative lack of success doing so against Kansas City last year, I think that run game is in focus. And for Kansas City, it's even bigger. I mean, you think you've been frustrated by the lack of a Broncos run game for 2 years. Kansas City hasn't had a run game in like five. Enter Kenneth Walker, Super Bowl MVP, to give the Chiefs a legitimate running threat and balance this offense and not put it all on Patrick Mahomes to sling it around to convicts and fifth round picks and Travis Kelce. Like, they have to, if the Chiefs are going to be successful this year, they have to be able to run the football. And Kenneth Walker represents that chance for them. And even more so in week one, when you consider, again, Mahomes, let's say he's 100%. Okay? Fine. Josh Simmons, they've already named the potential replacement. He's an undrafted rookie that's going to be taking over the left tackle position. Khalil Benson. If Josh Simmons doesn't play, and Andy Reid today sounded like Josh Simmons was not going to play.

0: You have the most important protector of Patrick Mahomes, whose status is in jeopardy. To me, it's even more so of a reason to run the football, to establish that, yes, the Chiefs' offense is going to be balanced this year, and Kenneth Walker is going to be every bit the huge signing that he was. I mean, you look through the AFC West, Raiders add Fernando, Broncos add Jalen Waddle. I would say for the Chargers, it's adding Mike McDaniel. And for Kansas City, it's adding Kenneth Walker. These things that these teams perhaps lacked or just takes what's good about them and enhances it. Kenneth Walker's one of the more significant acquisitions. And I think night one, you need to show why. And with your left tackle banged up in peril of not playing, all the more reason. But as I say that, I'm sure that that is not lost on the Denver Broncos. Now, I feel like their top priority, you're going to hear this week, is going to be stopping the run. Because they want, not that they don't respect Patrick Mahomes or that they don't think Patrick Mahomes can beat them. But right now, you want that opportunity to test if Patrick Mahomes is truly 100%. If he's all the way recovered, if he's back to his former glory of 2 years ago. MVP Patrick Mahomes, we haven't seen longer than that. It's not that you're going to take your chances with Patrick Mahomes because that is silly, but it's just they feel like they can get to him. And why wouldn't you? He's coming off of a significant injury. He hasn't played football for a long time, longer than most everybody on the field on Monday night. And his left tackle's banged up. And they might be starting an undrafted rookie. You want to test that if you're the Denver Broncos. You want to go after that. But they will have fewer opportunities if the Chiefs come out, run the ball with Kenneth Walker, and the Broncos cannot slow him down. And the run defense of the Broncos was last year a little bit of a sore spot. Now, there weren't a lot of teams that could fully take advantage of it. But rushing offense and rushing defense were not, especially when J.K. Dobbins got hurt, were not the best parts of the Denver Broncos. So the Broncos have to make sure, because I think, you know, I think at times Andy Reid can't help himself. You know, all of these offensive, I mean, Sean Payton can't help himself sometimes. These offensive coaches, they I really don't think they like running the football. But I would think, I won't put myself in Andy Reid's head. What I will say is if Andy Reid has the best interests of the Kansas City Chiefs at heart on Monday night, with everything going on, he will look to establish the run early. And if the Broncos can cut that off, then Andy Reid will not be able to help himself, and it will be Mahomes' first game in 10 months, and sling it around and do exactly what you've been trying to do for the Kansas City Chiefs forever, which is being everything to them. So stop the run and then have confidence that with no Josh Simmons on the left side that you can get to Patrick Mahomes. And then on the other side, when the Broncos are on offense, if you do respect Patrick Mahomes, what has been always the tried and true way to stop Patrick Mahomes, keep him on the sideline. You do that by running the football. The Broncos, we've been talking about how can the Broncos be better, because we know they have to be better than they were a year ago to get even to the same place they were last year. More balance, more pick your poison, establish the run. Davis Webb, this is a way that you can distinguish yourself from Sean Payton, be a little bit more committed to the run game, and then the run game execute, because that's the other part of this. We have to be fair. Not every single game last year did Sean Payton abandon the run. Sometimes he had every reason to abandon the run. And that Kansas City game that I alluded to earlier was an example of, you want to keep butting your head up against the wall, averaging 2.5 yards a carry. So I think the run game is one of the areas I'm most intrigued with going into Monday night's game. Take your thoughts, your early thoughts on Broncos Chiefs. We've been discussing this game a little bit. We've been touching on it from time to time. Now it's time to dive in. Monday night at Arrowhead Stadium, 719-247-1313. Coming up next, speaking of the Broncos, their owner. Are we starting this budding rivalry between Greg Penner and Stan Kroenke? Very interesting piece put out by Woody Page over the weekend, and it backs up what I have said from the minute Greg Penner bought a small piece of the Colorado Rockies.
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2: Crashes Highway 24 at 94 there at Meadowbrook Parkway. Also over at Kiowa Street and North Tejon and Rio Vista Drive at Constitution. Everything else just very heavy traffic for afternoon. Nothing out of the ordinary. I'm Coyote. 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
0: 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The Air Force Falcons look to get their first conference win Saturday night, hosting the newbies, North Dakota State Bison. It will be an 8 p.m. kick. I think I said 6 earlier. That was broadcast time. Sorry. The radio guy in me talking. 8 o'clock kickoff at Falcon Stadium. If you would like to go, I will give the 13th texter to text Falcons in their name to 719-247-1313. Falcons in your name. 4 tickets to Saturday night's game against North Dakota State. So there's that. Another order of business today before we get into more of what's going on in the sports world. How about what's going on in the financial world today? And for that, I turn to Rick Stevens of FRS Financial Group right here in Colorado Springs. Each and every day he gives us his RBG report. It's Rick's best guess, which is better than your best guess. Rick, what have you got today?
14: U.S. markets picked up where they left off before that Labor Day weekend as they continued their September slide. Hardest hit companies today were healthcare company Amgen, who dropped by 10%. Medical devices company Stryker also challenged that, dropping 4% after their CFO warned that their manufacturing issues will persist into quarter four. Now, on the flip side, semiconductor manufacturers Intel and AMD saw market improvements today as they were up 10 and 6.5% respectively. And electronics company Corning announced a multi-billion-dollar fiber agreement with Verizon. Corning traded up over 8.5 today. That brings us to our RBG, which is where we can continue to expect that volatility to remain through not just the month of September, but likely into mid-October. That is your RBG report for today.
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0: So, interesting piece came out this weekend in the Gazette from Woody Page, and there has been a lot of talk after Stan Kroenke bought the LA Angels, and I even had some of you asking me when that news happened, why didn't he buy the Rockies? Well, because Greg Penner beat him to it, but there are reports that Stan Kroenke before Greg Penner bought a piece of the Colorado Rockies that he was eyeing completing his sports empire by buying the Colorado Rockies. This is me just guessing. I haven't seen anything to this. My guess is Stan Kroenke would want to take over the entire Rockies. My guess is he wants all or nothing. I don't know that he would have been willing to buy a piece of the Rockies, especially if he had any indication that Artie Moreno was ready to sell. But that's neither here nor there, because the fact of the matter is Greg Penner bought a piece of the Colorado Rockies. And at that time, I said, I don't know the date on this, but this is not, Greg Penner's not buying a minority share of the Rockies to remain a minority owner of the Colorado Rockies. This is part of a bigger plan from Greg Penner to own the Rockies flat out, right? And have his corner of Denver as his empire, and Kroenke has his. And I don't know that there's any animus between the two. They both married, you know, they're in the same family. But when you're Greg Penner and you have many, many monies, and you kind of like what's been going on with the Broncos, you like want to chase that feeling. You want to see if there's something else there. And you've seen with Stan how he's been able to spread his empire out, not just in Denver, but over to LA and over to London. I think Greg Penner wants to do that same thing. So, and I think Dick Monfort has to know that you're not allowing Greg Penner to buy a minority stake in your team if there is no path for him to own the Rockies outright. And Woody Page has intimated that sometime after the new CBA is ratified, and after we have a strike and all of that kind of stuff happens, that Greg Penner will own the Rockies, be the majority owner of the Rockies. Do the Monforts still have a small piece? That remains to be seen. But this is what I saw coming the minute it was announced that Greg Penner was buying a minority stake. Greg Penner just does not strike me as a guy who's cool with being, you know, minority owner. And this is great news for you if you're a Rockies fan. This is because everything he has done up until Damani Leach openly floated the idea of them asking for personal seat licenses for the new football stadium, he's done everything right. Right? Built the new practice facility, announced that they were financing the stadium, weren't asking for taxpayer money, the scoreboard, all that kind of stuff. The great thing with the Rockies is they don't need a lot of that stuff. Right? They've made some of these capital improvements. It can just go to baseball and go to smart baseball people. If you know, I'm still willing to let this Paul D. Podesta thing play out, and I think there are some good ideas at 20th and Blake. We're just in season one. Maybe he's that guy. But you invest more in the analytics and all of this other stuff that Monfort for years did not want to invest in. Now, I've seen some people push back against Woody Page's assertion and say, hey, there are a lot of hurdles here and not so fast, my friend. And that's fine. Like, maybe it's not, you know, 20, what are we looking at? 2027 will be lost due to strike. So 2028, it may not be that. But there is a plan in place, and Greg Penner's ownership of the Rockies will just continue to grow and get closer to him being the majority owner. So those of you lamenting perhaps the fact that Stan Kroenke bought the Angels and not the Rockies, I told you, you're good. You got that Walmart money, just a different kind of Walmart money, and you got Greg Penner rather than Stan Kroenke. But that was an interesting thing put out by Woody Page over the weekend. One other thing before it's time for Switchbacks soccer in the USL Cup semifinal. This LSU thing, just bringing you news of the day. So LSU, I'm actually somewhat disappointed that Lane Kiffin backed down and did not get these guys that were in NFL training camps in for the Clemson game. They didn't need them, as we found out. But I'm kind of, he made this whole stink and then didn't even roster them. So I was a little disappointed in that, because if you're going to be the villain, if you're going to be the Lane Kiffin of it all, then just do it. Like, just follow through with it. He didn't. But the threat still looms. And there's a vote on Thursday where the SEC is going to vote rather whether to kick out LSU. And I promise you, this is not about NFL training camp players. This is the trial balloon that I have been telling you college sports is going to do. These conferences are going to figure out, can we govern ourselves, specifically the Big Ten and the SEC? Can we govern ourselves? And if we can establish that we can, then what use do we have for the NCAA or any other conference in America, for that matter, when we can do our own thing? That's what this is about. I don't think they're going to kick out LSU. I think that LSU overall is good for the SEC, but this is just another way for them to see what can we enforce? What can we do on our own and not need that centralized power to tell us how to govern ourselves? So we'll do more on that tomorrow. Obviously, a lot more on the NFL as the season kicks off tomorrow night. But in the meantime, a seamless transition into our coverage of Switchback Soccer.
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17: 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Oh!
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18: That's a terrific save. 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
19: 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Now a bicycle kick. Centering header goes in! Bangarang! Jonas Silver puts the Switchback batting out front in stoppage time.
16: Now, alongside Roland Vargas, here's the voice of Colorado Springs Switchbacks FC, Ryan Kaufman.
0: Colorado Springs Switchbacks FC, one win away for playing for the USL Cup, but standing in their way tonight is a team that they are very familiar with and very familiar with the man in charge, Brandon Burke and Hartford Athletic, the team that currently reigns over the USL Cup as its reigning champions. Good afternoon and welcome alongside Roland Vargas. I'm Ryan Kaufman, and Roland, it's easy for you and I to make the Brendan Burke, the Michi Galina, the Beverly Mockingila of it all a big story, and it's interesting. I don't want to say it's not, but is there any impact on the preparation or the match itself, given that there are 10 players and two coaches between these two teams that know each other as well as they do?
20: I don't think there's an awful lot in it. I think it's been a while now since Brendan Burke. I think quite a few moons have passed in Colorado Springs since that era here. And I think that the Switchbacks will be looking at this as getting a chance to get to a final and slowing down a Hartford team that's been a little bit inconsistent this season. But you know about the quality, you know about the resources on this group, and I think that the Switchbacks will be focused on that and not really looking at the man in charge or a couple of old faces from way back when here in the Springs.
0: You know, it's interesting how teams in these kind of in-season tournaments decide to play it. And certainly along the way, the Switchbacks have rotated their squad. Some of their opponents have rotated their squad. But I feel like maybe there's this threshold that you pass, and maybe it's here. It's the semifinals. It's, hey, we got two wins and we can hoist a trophy. Mm-hmm. Where it's like, okay, now this is not something we have to navigate. This isn't something we got to figure out a way around. I think that the Switchbacks are really focused now and motivated to put another trophy in their trophy case.
20: You're 100% correct. I think it's easy to say from the outside, but I think the first couple rounds you look at it like, look, if we get knocked out, that's not great. You want to win every football match, but if we get knocked out, it'll give us a chance to focus on the weekend and focus on league play. But once you start progressing, once you get a couple wins in a cup competition, and as you said, once you get down to this point of that competition, I think the other things go out the window, and I think you start focusing on a trophy here, and you make this your number one priority, and then you'll regen somehow, and you'll get ready for the weekend or Friday night in this case somehow. But I think priorities lie in the cup, and I think priorities lie in getting to the final.
0: Well, and we do see the Switchbacks, not because they're saving anybody, but because of the fact that they played on Friday. There are a couple of players that were in the starting 11 on Friday against Loudoun that are not in the lineup. One being Corey Bennett. And obviously with the game he had on Friday night, you wonder, okay, who's going to be tasked with scoring the goals? Someone who has had a propensity to score goals in very important matches, Juan Tejada will be in place of Corey.
20: And you know that work rate that you're going to get from Tejada on both sides of the ball, and to be able to have Corey Bennett potentially coming off your bench in a match-winning situation is about as good as you can get. I think that Tejada will occupy that center forward role, but we know how he can drop deeper. We know he's comfortable on both wings. I think Masareko will have a lot of freedom in tonight's lineup as well. And again, you know about the work rate, you know about what you're going to get defensively from Tejada, and it's a perfect moment for a start for him this evening.
0: Well, when you look at Hartford Athletic, I think really the story has been their goalkeeper. So I guess that's kind of a perfect thing. We expect Juan Tejada potentially to match up with Anthony Siaha, but this Hartford team has been very good in this competition, mm-hmm. a little, to your point, a little inconsistent outside of it, but it's been their goalkeeping that has kind of kept them right in the thick of things in the East.
20: Yeah, it hasn't. Saying that, they still give up an awful lot of goals. They haven't kept a clean sheet in league play in a really long time now, going on over a month. So I think that defensively they allow a lot of chances, and they can sometimes be their own worst enemy. When you look at things, they have some errors that crop up, and they're giveaways in bad areas, and that's exactly what the Switchbacks like to exploit. That's exactly the way the Switchbacks like to play, is to force those kinds of turnovers and force discombobulation among center backs, get them moving into wide positions and get them pulled up the field into areas that they're not particularly comfortable on the ball in. And so I think this one sets up really well for Colorado Springs.
0: It should be a good one. Yes, there are a lot of teammates and people that shared a bench together. So that will be fun to watch. But more importantly, the winner of this match will be taking on either San Antonio or Louisville for the USL Cup here in a few weeks. Glad you could join us for this one, whether you're listening on Extra Sports 1300 or for now until the top of the hour on 740 KVOR.
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0: 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Before we fully dive in to the USL Cup and how these two teams were able to get here, I will take every opportunity to talk about what happened this past Friday when the Switchbacks and Loudoun United played to a 5-4 thriller. And we've certainly had these discussions rolling throughout the season of, wow, that was a crazy match. Wow, that was a crazy finish. And we just... we couldn't see the future that it would get even crazier. At the risk of being shown up one more time, I feel like that is going to be the craziest match we will see all year.
20: One would imagine it had just about everything. It had controversy. It had red cards. It had, 97th minute game-winning goals. I think that one was absolutely upside down. The game seemed to be finding a relative flow and a relative pattern in the first half. And then in the second 45 and a huge chunk of TikTok shop stoppage time, everything was thrown out the window. And that was about as upside down and topsy-turvy a match as you're going to see this year, one would think.
0: The most significant outside of the result itself, maybe it's from an individual standpoint and just a team standpoint, what was the most significant thing to you?
20: The goal-scoring output by the Switchbacks. Obviously, you don't want to be giving up four in any kind of game, but they've struggled to take their chances, and we've lamented that at times, especially over the last few weeks. So to put five in the back of the net and be as open and free-flowing as they were offensively was great, but they need to clean things up defensively, and if they score goals and when they score goals, they need to batten down the hatches defensively because they give up goals, it seems like, every time they get themselves on the score sheet, and that needs to end, ASAP.
0: And I want to touch on a couple of things you mentioned there. Let's start with the breakdowns defensively, to your point, not what the Switchbacks want, and the numbers aren't pretty for Christian Herrera, if we're being honest, but the timely goalkeeping from Chris for really a couple of weeks now has been something that's been great to see.
20: Yeah, he's made really big saves. I think he's evolved in his distribution. I think that's been a part of his game. The Switchbacks have emphasized. I think he's done better with that. And to your point, when he makes saves, they're big saves. They're in big key moments. They're in one-on-one situations where he has to come up huge and make a big save. And he's done that time and time again. Okay, four goals flew past him, but it could have been a lot worse if he hadn't made a couple of big saves in that match. Stats aren't great. How much do you look at stats of a goalkeeper? I mean, it's kind of like field goal kicking percentage. I mean, that percentage can be down, but if you make the big kicks at the end of the game, then kind of so what that you missed a couple a few weeks ago. And I think that Christian Herrera has brought some stability to that position. And again, his distribution, his size, his leadership, his experience is something that the Switchbacks are going to need.
0: And as you might imagine, a lot of guys chipped in scoring-wise, but it was Corey Bennett who got back on the score sheet for the first time in a while, had a brace, including the match-winning goal in the 97th minute on a penalty kick. If the Switchbacks are going to get to where they want to go this season, they really need Corey Bennett in form and scoring goals. And you've talked about this quite a bit, Roland, that you don't look at any part of Corey Bennett's game lacking, but also at the same time, you got to get goals from your number one striker, and to see him get a couple at this juncture of the season to get back atop the Golden Boot race was certainly good to see.
20: It was absolutely huge to see, and we talked about it in the pregame of that broadcast, just the way that the Switchbacks need to include him more, how the distribution needs to be better, how they need to get him the ball in more dangerous areas. There's not really much point in Corey Bennett picking up the ball at the halfway line, if we're being completely honest with each other. He's not that type of player. He needs the ball in and around the 18-yard box. He needs service from the wide positions. They gave him that. He earned the penalty kick that he scored in that match all on his own and converted it. We know how deadly he can be from set pieces and from the spot, and it's a position the Switchbacks need Corey Bennett in, getting a little bit of rest, at least at the beginning of the game tonight, but full of confidence and starting to see the goals come.
0: Yeah, the Switchbacks will have a couple of pretty good reinforcements should they need a goal in the second half. Both Corey Bennett and Adrian Perez will get a brief rest, not in the starting lineup here tonight. With that win, back-to-back wins now in league play, has the Switchbacks moving up to sixth in the Western Conference, but they will go into the coming weekend just a couple of points back of a top three spot. So Friday's game against San Antonio carries a lot of weight. We'll talk more about that as we move through. But coming up next, we want to focus solely on this competition. I've been asked about it a little bit today. What exactly is the USL Cup? What is this all about? And how have the Switchbacks been faring? Well, the short answer is they've been faring well. They're in the semifinal. But how they got here will be explained coming up next. 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
0: Ryan and Roland getting you ready for the USL Cup semifinal between Colorado Springs Switchbacks FC and Hartford Athletic. The other semifinal pits San Antonio FC, who, by the way, the Switchbacks will be hosting on Friday night, and Louisville City FC. So we'll get into those potential matchups a little bit later, but in the meantime, let's let you know about this USL Cup. You know, in the sport of soccer, they have these in-season tournaments to, you know, boost, you know, fan interest, give players and teams something to strive for as the season has gone on, and the Switchbacks have really embraced all of the... It's not just the USL Cup. Let's not forget the Open Cup that the Switchbacks gave it their best shot, eventually falling to the Colorado Rapids. But the Switchbacks, I would say, Roland, have embraced this maybe as much as any team in the USL Championship, and it's not surprising that they really... especially in the group stage, dominated.
20: Yeah, they absolutely did. They look at this competition as a way to strengthen themselves in the league. I think that some coaches and some organizations look at these, and you put it perfectly, in-season tournaments as an annoyance, as a way to play youth players who aren't really going to get very many minutes in the league. I don't think the Switchbacks look at it like that. I think that they look at it as an additional training session, almost, in a way to hone what they're working on in the league and ways to get minutes spread throughout their roster, but not to players who are never going to play, to players that they need ready for league action. And I think that the way that the Switchbacks attacked the group stage showed just how serious they were about this, just how serious they were for silverware. And it's really, honestly, not very surprising that they've gone as far as they have already in this USL Cup.
0: Only the Tampa Bay Rowdies equaled the Switchbacks in terms of getting four wins in four group stage matches, but it got a little bit more difficult in the quarterfinal as they went against Spokane Velocity, a team that they faced in the Open Cup. That match at Widener Field went to penalties. So did the game in the quarterfinals, but it got the same result with the Switchbacks winning there. Obviously, Spokane highly motivated. They probably looked at the USL Cup as a bigger deal than even winning their league, and they brought the requisite effort for that. But, you know, along the way, if you're going to win any kind of trophy in a tournament or the season, you're going to be tested, and the Switchbacks certainly were, I guess, good timing for that, because the worrier in me would be like, man, they've just steamrolled everybody and gotten to the semifinal. Is there a letdown coming? I think having to kind of scratch and claw their way through the Spokane match will serve them well tonight.
20: Yeah, especially a difficult road match and a difficult road trip. And make no mistake, they've been on the East Coast for a few days now, but this is a difficult place to go and play soccer. The Switchbacks haven't really gotten the luck of the draw in the knockout stages to play these kinds of games at Widener Field. I think the Spokane match was one where you know that that lower league team is always going to be up for it. They're going to have the crowd. They're going to have the fight. They're going to have the extra quote-unquote motivation, and I think the Switchbacks dealt with that very well, and they're going to need to put in an equally resolute performance tonight.
0: Well, for Hartford Athletic, we'll talk more about who they are coming up, but just their route to get here. They went 3-0-1. They were pretty impressive as well in Group 5, winning that, and of course they got through the quarterfinal as well to get to this semifinal. They are the reigning title holders in this USL Cup. So anytime you have a chance to win a title is great. If you have a chance to defend a title, it's even better. And that's what Brendan Burke's team is looking to do here tonight. We'll reintroduce you to some of the members of Hartford Athletic because you know them well. That is coming up next on an Extra Sports 1300 and 740 KVOR.
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0: first meeting this season between Hartford Athletic and Colorado Springs Switchbacks FC. It will be their only meeting of the season, that whole Eastern Conference, Western Conference thing. We don't play everybody in the USL Championship like you would see in the NBA or the NHL. So this will be a unique opportunity to see Brendan Burke, who was the head coach of the Switchbacks in 2022. Of course, Alan McCann was a part of that initial staff who came to Colorado Springs then. And so, as Roland said at the beginning, it may not have a lot of bearing on tonight's match. And as expected, both coaches have kind of downplayed the whole thing. But it is a neat storyline, and you look at the lineup, and there's Sebastian Anderson, and there's Beverly Mockingila, and there's Arturo Despay. So there are players on Hartford that you remember as Switchbacks fans, and there are players on the Switchbacks that Brendan Burke remembers. In fact, 10 players, 5 on each team, have either been teammates or played for Brendan Burke. So there's certainly some ties and should make for some interesting moments throughout the match.
1: Yeah, it should. I think it'll be interesting to see opening 15, maybe 20 minutes to see what type of tempo this game is going to be played in, because these kinds of matchups can be very cagey and you get a good idea for that very early on, or it's like, you know what, we're just going to go all out and try to impress our former coach or try to get one over on our former buddy or whatever it might be. And I think that this one leans toward the latter. Now that I've said that, I'm sure it'll be a nil-nil. But I think this will be a relatively open game, and I think both teams will be willing and wanting to get forward at every opportunity, and that should put a spotlight on a lot of the attacking talent that we've seen.
0: Well, speaking of attacking talent, maybe the most dangerous player on Hartford Athletic is not someone with Colorado Springs ties, and that is Barry Coffey, who leads the team in goals with 6 this year. What is he all about?
1: He's a midfielder that likes to get forward. I think that he's a player that can play in a couple of different roles. I think he overlaps very, very well. Set pieces can be very dangerous from as well, and I think that he'll be one of the names that the Switchbacks will be eyeing. I think that Galena will take a lot of eyes with him just because of his pace. It doesn't appear like he's lost any of that since his time in Colorado Springs. So they definitely have offensive talent, do Hartford, but as we talked about a little bit earlier, they give up a lot of goals, and I mean a lot of goals, and that can be something and is something that I know the Switchbacks will be focused on.
0: Certainly, and as you said, Hartford likes to put the pedal to the metal, so do the Switchbacks at times, so as a chance to be an extremely entertaining affair, maybe not to what it was on Friday night, but maybe in a better way, because it's just the talent of these two teams shining through and making some big moments here in this USO Cup semifinal. Coming up next, we'll let you know how the two teams are going to be lined up for this one. It's Switchbacks FC and Hartford Athletic coming up at the top of the hour.
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0: Starting lineups first for Hartford Athletic, Anthony Siaha, who has been one of the better goalkeepers overall this season, will start in goal. Two former switchbacks on the back line, Sebastian Anderson as well as Arturo Dispay, Jordan Scarlett and Emmanuel Samadia are the others. Britton Fisher as well, listed as a defender on the team sheet, but we'll see if one of those guys is more in a midfield position as we go along. Another former member of the switchbacks, Beverly Makangila, will be the holding midfielder for Hartford. Junior Marrera and the aforementioned Barry Coffey, their leading goal scorer, will be in the midfield as well. The two forwards, Augie Williams, who is a familiar name for other reasons because of how decorated a goal scorer he has been over the course of his career in other places, and then Michi Galina, another former member of the switchbacks, rounding out the starting 11. For Brendan Burke, for Switchbacks FC under first-year head coach Alan McCann, 17-9-6, Alan's record across all competitions. It will be Christian Herrera in goal, Duke LaCroix, Matt Mahoney, Talon Maples, and one of the newest members of the Switchbacks, Jabari Dekotu, on loan from the Rapids. He has made an immediate impact, and he will be in the starting 11. Stevie Echeverria, Brendan Creek, Frank DeRoma are your midfielders. Bryce Jamison, another Rapids loanee, as well as Saddam Masareka, who played great Friday night against Loudoun, will be the wings, and Juan Tejada is leading the line. Coming up next, we will get things kicked off, or they will, out in Hartford. We'll bring it to you, though, here on Extra Sports 1300. If you're listening on KVOR, you will get my thoughts on the wildness surrounding the finish to the Western Michigan-Michigan game this weekend.
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1: It's 1300 app. As far as we are concerned, yes, it will be a veritable cornucopia of sports topics during this program, and I'd love to get your thoughts, especially on the first thing I got out of the gate. 719-247-1313. You could call or text into the show that way, or if you are watching the show across social media, you can drop a comment right there. And I will get into Air Force and their performance in week one and what a performance it was, but let's get to the breaking news of the afternoon. The MAC has decided, you know what? On second thought, we don't really like the way things went down at the Big House this weekend. We actually think that the rules were misapplied when it comes to the referees putting a second back on the clock, allowing Michigan to run one more play. You may have seen it was successful, and Michigan beat Western Michigan, and all chaos ensued. But the MAC today saying, you know what? No. Western Michigan won that football game, and it needs to be recognized as such. To both college football, you know, the NCAA, whoever's in charge, I don't know, Big Ten, I don't know who they're writing this to. Nobody's in charge of college athletics, but whoever that is, and then our old friend Rich Clark, who runs the college football playoff, saying, hey, when you guys deliberate and figure out who you want to put in from the group of six, just take into account that we won that game against Michigan. Western Michigan wants to be recognized as the winner of this football game. And look, I am absolutely on their side when it comes to their reasoning. Let's start with that, because there's a little part of this where I'm like, well, where was this over the weekend? MAC, WMU. But they're saying that the rules were misapplied here. And if you missed it over the weekend, essentially what this is that the replay officials for the Big Ten, the conference that Michigan is in, I feel like that is something worth mentioning, apparently has a different clock than everybody else. A clock that perhaps has tenths of a second on there. But only they can see it. In stadium, on television, we saw zeros hit the clock. The replay officials say, oh, there's more time left. Super secret clocks that only a few people are allowed to see. In the history of college football, or at least as long as I've been alive, we have never considered tenths or hundredths of a second. Maybe I'm missing one. I don't remember a time where we cared. When it hit zeros, maybe it was actually 0.9 or 0.3 or 0.6. We never cared. We acknowledge that when the clock hit zeros, which, again, the in-stadium and TV broadcast both hit zeros, that's the end of the game. And now, all of a sudden, we're finding out there's another clock that none of us are privy to, that they say had more time on it. And Mike Pereira, who is a rules analyst for Fox, is like, what you're supposed to do to avoid the very situation that we are now finding ourselves in is you just go by the clock on TV and in the stadium. If it says zeros,

0: and the play is over, the game is over. That's the side you err on. Now, maybe he is aware of the super secret clock. Maybe all officials are aware of the super secret clock. I was not aware of the super secret clock. But the idea is to avoid people saying the fix is in. You just go by the clock that everybody else is going by, where tens of thousands in the stadium and millions of people watching around the world. I sound like I'm The Rock cutting a promo. That's the clock you go by. And the easiest question to answer in all of this is simply, if the shoe is on the other foot, if this was Western Michigan who was heaving up a Hail Mary and it was caught by a Michigan player out of bounds as zeros were on the clock, let's say the super secret clock still had time left, do you think that they would say, no, we got one more play? Or would they have erred on the side that Mike Pereira says they are supposed to err on? And that is easily answered. There is zero, like literally all zeros, not 0 point something, zeros across the board chance that they would have given Western Michigan another play. So right there, the Big Ten has to ask itself, are we doing the right thing here? Are we trying to save one of our premier institutions? Are we being biased towards our own teams? Or are we trying to be upstanding college football citizens? And the answer is, they're clearly looking for every angle. And there was one that presented itself. I'm not doubting the existence of the super secret clock. And I'm not doubting that there was time left. But there is a way that we have done this for a very, very long time. And Michigan, in their desire, or the Big Ten, excuse me, in their desire to help Michigan have a chance to win that game, went to the super secret clock. If Western Michigan was the team heaving it up, we wouldn't. It'd be over. It'd be over and no one would say anything. So the Big Ten did this to themselves because they wanted to try and find any reason they could to give Michigan another chance, because it would be too embarrassing for one of their premier programs that has, by the way, embarrassed itself and the Big Ten and college athletics for years now with some of their conduct. But no, you're going to look out for Michigan and you're going to give them another chance to throw a Hail Mary. The MAC is absolutely right about this. They should challenge this. And this is not, hey, midway through the third quarter, this happened and in baseball, there's the idea of protesting a game. And I know it exists in every sport, but I know it a little bit better when it comes to baseball. You have misapplied the rules, and this game is under protest. Okay? It's a little bit messier to go back when, midway through the third quarter or in the, first quarter or something like that and say, okay, what do we do? This is clean. This is easy. They mistakenly played another down after time had expired. The game was over. This is easy. This should be overturned. Western Michigan has beaten Michigan. Congratulations. And we all move on with our lives. I don't know if that's the way it's going to go, but I'm sure a court somewhere will be involved. Ann Arbor, Kalamazoo, maybe Detroit. You know who would? Nah, I think I know what way a East Lansing judge would rule. I'm sure this will end up in the courts. I'm sure it will, because everything in college football does. Western Michigan and the MAC have every reason to feel aggrieved. The Big Ten should be ashamed that they couldn't just go by what we have always gone by instead of trying to find this thing that no one ever talks about to hold it up and say, well, Michigan should get another shot. This is beneath the Big Ten, who has won the last three college football national championships. They have established their dominance over college football, and this is beneath them. For the MAC, I have no problem with them protesting this thing and finding this thing. Here's my one issue, though. Where was this over the weekend? Because the commissioner of the MAC said this on Sunday to ESPN. He said, quote, he had confidence in the integrity of the process and integrity of the people involved. The process was followed, and given that, you have to go with that decision. So I have to ask, while the Big Ten is in the wrong here, I do have to ask why the MAC commissioner just laid down and allowed all this to happen on Sunday, and now he wakes up Monday and is like, you know what? No, we're going to change this. We're going to fight this. The AD of Western Michigan had a very eloquent speech the other day talking about how we teach people, our students at Western Michigan, to, you know, overcome adversity, and even though things will be unfair, you find a way to persevere through it. Like, it was a very nice speech. But even the AD is saying, you know, we got to fight this. It's like, well, why weren't you fighting it at your press conference the other day when it looked like your head football coach's head was going to explode? Did you see this video? The head coach sitting next to the AD, I thought he was going to strangle him. Because you could just see it, the wheels turning in the Western Michigan coach's head. Like, yeah, keep this same energy when this game keeps me from being bowl eligible and you want to fire me, or keeps us from getting in the college football playoff. Like, your job's not on the line, dude. Mine is. So I have to ask what changed, because we were all on Western Michigan's side the minute that game was over. So they could have rode that public sentiment, that momentum, and said, we're fighting this. And everybody around America outside of Ann Arbor, Michigan would go, heck yeah, go get them. But they didn't. So that's the one part where I have to, you know, you got to be a little critical of the MAC, because you were like, oh, everything's on the up and up. They did this the right way. And now you're arguing against yourself. You're contradicting yourself, saying, oh, the rules were misapplied. How about you do your homework before you tell ESPN that everything was on the up and up and you will follow whatever the Big Ten said? So that's a misstep on the MAC commissioner's part. The bigger thing here, though, that's a smaller thing. The bigger thing is Western Michigan beat Michigan. Print up the t-shirts, do whatever you need to do. Western Michigan beat Michigan. And Michigan's got to sit with that. So I hope the MAC wins, even though I wish they would have been more forceful initially and not tucked their tail between their legs and went back to Kalamazoo. I wish that they would have said right there on the spot, no, we're fighting this. But that doesn't change that I believe they're in the right. And this result should be overturned. And we should be discussing the start of the Kyle Whittingham era in its proper context, that it's not off to a good start. And they may already have a quarterback controversy in Ann Arbor. Michigan deserved to lose that game. Apropos of nothing, they deserve to lose that football game. Plenty of teams deserve to lose and still win. In this case, they deserve to lose and they should lose. Because that last second, it's not even the last second. The last second went off the clock. Whatever you want, that extra play should have never happened. Should have never been allowed. And I hope the MAC is successful. And I hope Western Michigan picks up a win because of it and Michigan has a loss. And I'm not even anti-Michigan. I don't care. I just think we have done this whole time. And the Big Ten doing this just to benefit their own team. Can't stand. Can't let it happen. 719-247-1313. And that is, I don't know, is it the, no, that's the most controversial thing. LSU's still in the news, and we got to get to that as well. But let's talk about a game that was properly officiated, all the rules were followed, no protesting, and that is Air Force's resounding victory over Duquesne. What did I like the most about it? I will tell you next on 740 KVOR and Extra Sports 1300.
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2: Crashes, Highway 24 at Meadowbrook Parkway. Crash off on the left shoulder, I-25 northbound approaching Garden of the Gods Road. Crash I-25 southbound at Baptist Road, as well as the left lane blocked over at Powers northbound at Constitution. And that crash over at Research and Wolf Village Road and Wolf Valley Drive. 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

0: 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As expected, thoughts from you regarding what happened in Ann Arbor this weekend with Michigan getting a down they never should have gotten to be able to beat Western Michigan on a Hail Mary. And now after the MAC and Western Michigan were like almost like bowing to the Big Ten and going, you know, whatever you say, sir, we're just happy to be here. Thank you for inviting us to your party. We would like to be invited next year. That's what it felt like. It felt like Western Michigan was being deferential because they were worried that they would not be invited to play Michigan for and get $1.5 million. We talk about how shameless at times college programs have to be in asking for money. That's kind of what it felt like to me. Like, wait a minute. Like, we're all sitting here, and I'm not saying I'm, you know, up on every single rule there is in college football, but there are people who are, and it's like, was there anybody saying that did not go to the University of Michigan or does not root for the University of Michigan in some form or fashion? And the Big Ten roots for Michigan. Felt like there was enough sentiment out there like, hey, they got this wrong. Why didn't Western Michigan and the MAC push back immediately? You don't even have to say, you don't have to necessarily cry foul, but just like, hey, we'd like to take a look at this. We're not entirely sure. But it was, they were accepting the loss and moving on, and now all of a sudden today they wake up and are like, no, we're going to fight this. But your thoughts, this from the 719, Broncos going to catch a stray here. Sports are rigged. How else do you explain Peyton Manning winning a Super Bowl with the Broncos? That team had no business being in the Super Bowl, let alone winning it. That's why I'm betting the Steelers to win the Super Bowl this year. Rodgers will go on, out on top somehow. We will get into a little Broncos Chiefs today, but somebody's ready for the NFL season to begin. Don't know what Peyton... I mean, I get it. You're saying it's rigged. I don't know that Peyton Manning winning a Super Bowl is the... is the one where you want to hold up and say sports is rigged. I feel like we have found out actual games that were rigged in the past, but whatever. You want to take an early shot in on the Denver Broncos? I'm not going to stop you. This coming in from Chris. The biggest issue I see with the Western Michigan protests is who exactly could rule in Western Michigan's favor. Is it the NCAA? Is it the Big Ten? Who is the authority? And I see lawyers right now from both schools going to great lengths to ensure this game does not get overturned. What, Western Michigan lawyers are saying they're not trying to get overturned? I would imagine a Kalamazoo local injury lawyer would jump all over this. But that's why I said, like, who are you talking to? Like, whenever these statements come out, like, who are you talking to? That, like, it's a legitimate question. I feel like this is heading to a court. Because one thing that we have well established by now is that there is no authority. It's not the conferences. Right? Just ask the SEC how much power they have over LSU. Although we'll get into the next twist in that story coming up. Like, the conferences don't have power. The NCAA don't have power. Who are you talking to? Now, one person that they are talking to is Rich Clark, who used to be at Air Force. Now runs the college football playoff. They're saying, hey, when it comes down to evaluating Western Michigan, count that as a win. I think they can do that. Can't they? I don't know. But that's the big, that's the issue here. Now, I could sit up here and say that Western Michigan is in the right and they got screwed and all of this kind of stuff. I just don't know what entity has the power to overturn what the Big Ten said on this weekend. I don't. I'd love for there to be somebody. And I almost wonder, with those valid questions being asked, is all of this just a reaction to Western Michigan fans going, come on. Come on, what are you doing? This could have been the best moment in the history of our football program. And you're just taking it lying down. That's what I don't think it was necessarily, you know, we've consulted with people and found out that there was a misapplication of the rules. I think this is a reaction to the people in Kalamazoo and in the university who are like, what are you doing? You got to fight this. Knowing full well that, and maybe that was their initial reaction. Right? Why their initial reaction felt so weak is because maybe they did the math real quick and went, well, who's going to rule in our favor? It's a Big Ten officiating crew. Who are we going to get on our side to overturn this? So maybe it was, rather than throw a stink for no reason, we're just going to accept this and try to put a happy face on it and have our AD wax poetic about teaching young people to battle through adversity. But I got to imagine, in a world where you got to raise money, that there were probably some deep-pocketed Western Michigan people that are like, why am I going to give you my money when you're not fighting for this, when you're not fighting for our student athletes? And that's part of what the AD said today. We got to fight for our student athletes. That's the big question. I think that's the better question beyond, you know, what happened in the game. Can we all be on the same page in that Michigan shouldn't have gotten that play? So it's not even that. It's now who can actually make it count as a Western Michigan win. I don't know. I legitimately don't know if there's anybody that can. This from the 719, I don't think there's a single school outside of Michigan in any conference except the Big Ten that thinks this outcome is okay. It's ridiculous. In addition, there's no way there was a second left on the clock. There may have been a fraction of a second on the unknown clock. I like super secret clock better. Except that it has never, ever been used in the history of college football, except in this instance with Michigan. Michigan should be ashamed in the Big Ten for that matter. 100%. Isn't it, you know, Michigan certainly, and it's become more and more laughable given Connor Stallions and Sharon Moore and everything that is Juwan Howard and some of this stuff. It's becoming increasingly difficult for Michigan to hold any moral high ground on anything, right? But I still think that idea of Michigan man, right? Upstanding, all what is right with the world is embodied with people who go to Michigan. And look, many universities have an inflated opinion of themselves, okay? But Michigan may be at the top of that list. I said in the last segment, it's beneath them. It's beneath them to go looking for this and being so, you know, forceful in this must be enforced. Because I will ask you, who's the real sore loser in all of this? Is it Western Michigan or is it Michigan? I think it's the latter. I'm Team Western Michigan all the way on this. I just wish that the MAC and Western Michigan would have fought this from the beginning, or at least raised questions from the beginning instead of just taking it. But we'll see where this goes. Brian, let's call it what it is. Double secret probation clock. Signed, Dean Warmer. That's from Scott and Florissant. Double secret probation clock. That's good. What a joke. What an absolute joke. I mean, I'm here for the chaos. And man, there was a fair amount of power outages. Hail Marys that should have never been allowed. The LSU thing still going on. Even the end, the last minute of the CU game, like there was a lot of chaos in week one. And overall, I'm a proponent of it. But I have to go in sometimes and say, well, this kind of chaos should have never been allowed. And that's where I am with Michigan and in Western Michigan. Now, not much chaos, no chaos, zero chaos at Falcon Stadium on Saturday when it came to Duquesne. Let me take a break, come back, we'll talk about Air Force and what lies ahead, because with all due respect to the Dukes, the Bison are coming in on Saturday. We'll talk about that next.
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3: Rain chances will continue Tuesday evening and Wednesday afternoon. Locally heavy rainfall and gusty winds will be possible with a few of these storms. Highs will be in the 80s and 90s. With your KKTV 11 Alert weather, I'm meteorologist Lauren Brand.
1: A traffic update from the KVOR Traffic Center.
4: Crashes, Highway 24 at Meadowbrook Parkway. Crash off on the left shoulder, I-25 northbound approaching Garden of the Gods Road. Crash I-25 southbound at Baptist Road, as well as the left lane blocked over at Powers northbound at Constitution. And that crash over at Research and Wolf Village Road and Wolf Valley Drive.
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0: This is Cale McCarr from the Colorado Avalanche. 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
1: You know, tomorrow is going to be pretty much all NFL talk, right? The season kicks off weird. It's on a Wednesday. They got the Hump Day Camel doing promos to remind everybody that the season starts on Wednesday to be able to accommodate that farcical game on Thursday in Australia. Not farcical because of the teams playing in it. I actually think that both teams of both the 49ers and the Rams are capable of having very good seasons and playing prominent roles in the story that is this season. It's the fact that they're going to Australia, and now we got to discuss what's better, going a week in advance or flying in the day before. It's dumb. I hate the NFL sending regular season games overseas. Send preseason games overseas. Don't send regular season games overseas. The real opener, and at least we can call it the opener, right, is Seattle and New England, as it should be, but it's happening a day earlier than normal. So tomorrow will be dedicated to the NFL as we get all the predictions. And as I'm writing my predictions in pen, I'm glad I didn't get to the NFC South quite yet, because I have to announce to you, I am out on the Tampa Bay Buccaneers this year. I'm back out. What could be the reason, Ryan? Well, it's because they just signed Baker Mayfield to an extension. Adam Schefter reporting 3 years is the extension. $165 million is how much Baker Mayfield is going to make. Now, does he deserve it? Yes, he does deserve it. So from that standpoint, if you're a Bucs fan, be glad that you have Baker Mayfield for another 3 years. Quarterbacks do not grow on trees, and Baker Mayfield has done a lot of good things with Tampa. Here's why I'm out, because I really don't like much else on the Tampa Bay Buccaneers roster, and the one thing I was clinging to lean Tampa in the NFL's worst division was that Baker Mayfield will be playing with a huge chip on his shoulder. The biggest chip you can have. My own organization doesn't believe in me. And now that's gone. And now you're just left with, well, they lost Mike Evans. They weren't actually a very good team last year. Todd Bowles isn't a good coach. And you start to go through it, and that chip on Baker Mayfield's shoulder, it accounted for everything. I'll just be honest. It accounted for everything. That's why I was leaning Tampa. Because I'm like, Baker on a revenge tour against his own organization, I'm in. Understanding that the other three teams in the division are just as bad as a terrible division, with no redeeming value whatsoever, except for Baker Mayfield with a chip on his shoulder. Now that's gone, somebody else is winning that division. I'll let you know who tomorrow, but it's not going to be Tampa. So, the rare good news, bad news situation. The good news is Baker Mayfield will be in a Bucs uniform. The bad news is they got to get a lot of stuff right moving forward to make those 3 years worthwhile. So Baker Mayfield, a three-year extension with the Tampa Bay Buccaneers, $136 million. Look, here's the thing with week one and week zero for the teams who played in week zero. The vast majority of the games, there is one team with all upside and one team with all downside. Okay, and it's a tricky spot to be in. Air Force was the team on Saturday that had no upside, right? If they struggled at all against FCS Duquesne, then there are going to be people wondering how good this Air Force team is going to be. They had to do what they did on Saturday, which was dominate Duquesne. They had to. Because anything less than that would leave doubt in fans' minds of what Air Force could be this season. And it's a tough spot to be in. It really is. But teams do it to themselves, right? The teams that don't want to do marquee games to start off the year, they want to ease into the season. This is the other side of the coin, right? But with that being said, maybe there is a little bit of room to be truly impressed by what Air Force did on Saturday and not go, well, it's Duquesne, of course they're supposed to. There were, this weekend, 136 games or something like that this weekend in college football, week one. Four teams shut out their opponent. Four. That's it. There were plenty of FCS versus FBS. There were, you know, Clemson, LSU that looked like it was FBS against FCS. Of all these games, well over 100 college football games in week one, four games saw a shutout, and one of them was Air Force. Okay, it was Penn State, Marshall, Air Force, Duquesne, South Carolina, Kent State, and USC, Fresno State. Okay, and I'm not here to debate which is the most impressive. The fact of the matter is only a few select games had a team dominating in a shutout, and Air Force was one of them. And I said going into that game that my questions, I had no doubt that Air Force's offense was going to be able to do. If I look at it, it's not the 34 for me. It's not the 34 because of Owen Allen and Rocco Conti and Liam Zarka, and Air Force ran all over Duquesne to the tune of 431 yards. Okay, that's not really what I was looking at. My main question around Air Force this season is mostly on the defensive side of the football. And the fact that FCS or no, you had a quarterback in Carson Kemp that had played in college football for 6 years. You have arguably the best running back at the FCS level in Ness Davis. You have returning all conference members. Like, there were talented players on Duquesne's offense, and Air Force shut them all down. For as much as the defense last year was this big liability for Air Force, and it was, I think that that defense answered the bell the best way that they possibly could in week one. And that's all they had, right? Was that game against Duquesne, and they pitched a shutout. I think Duquesne was into plus territory once. They forced turnovers, which was something that they did not do a lot of last year. I was impressed far more by the Air Force defense against Duquesne than I was the offense. And the offense did well. Like, you put up 34 points and you run for 431 yards. Like, they did good. I have nothing to talk about the Air Force offense. Like, they disappointed. But again, we're talking about level of expectation. The expectation was Air Force was going to win. They were going to win big. My expectation was that the offense was going to move the ball at will. But I wondered if they could get caught a couple of times on the defensive side with the skill that Duquesne was bringing to the table. And they did not. Four games in week one were shutouts, and Air Force was one of them. I think that shows that Air Force did the best that they could possibly do. Like, a few penalties, maybe, if you wanted to get nitpicky. But, I mean, it's hard to look at a game like that and go, well, I don't know about that. They even, this kicker of theirs that hit a 52-yarder, apparently there were schools going after him. And they got, it seemed like they got a good one in the kicking game as well. So, Air Force checked every box. They did. Did they have to? Probably. But they did. So, fair play to them for that. That being said, you know, Troy Calhoun said this earlier this afternoon. Anecdotally, they say that the biggest improvement for a football team goes from week one to week two. Right? It's not, the newness is worn off for the guys who haven't gotten time. All right. They've been through a college game day before. They played it, and it was a great crowd. It was one of the biggest crowds that the Mount West had over the weekend. So good job to you for showing up and supporting the Falcons. If the biggest improvement goes from week one to week two, that needs to be shown on Saturday, because this North Dakota State team, I said it last week when they beat Jacksonville State, I'll say it again when they beat Fordham, they have announced their presence, not just in the Mount West, but in the FBS with authority. They have absolutely waxed two teams in a row. And this is a team that is going to be incredibly physical. This is a much bigger test in week two than in week one. And with the added importance of it being a conference game.
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3: Crashes, Highway 24 at Meadowbrook Parkway. Crash off on the left shoulder, I-25 northbound approaching Garden of the Gods Road. Crash I-25 southbound at Baptist Road, as well as the left lane blocked over at Powers northbound at Constitution. And that crash over at Research and Wolf Village Road and Wolf Valley Drive. Summer is unofficially over, so don't wait to focus on you. 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
9: Iran fires back. I'm Lisa Lucera, Fox News. Jordan says 20 ballistic missiles have been launched from Iran toward its territory.
10: The situation is dynamic. It followed the U.S. military disabling five oil tankers, Iranian oil tankers, earlier today. They had disabled 10 in the last week after the Iranians fired ballistic missiles for the second time in 2 days at a U.S. military vessel.
9: Fox's Jennifer Griffin in Washington. Secretary of State Marco Rubio is traveling in Colombia, says the U.S. will not allow Iran's attacks to go unanswered. The U.S. banning dairy products, most alcoholic beverages, and motorcycles from Canada as the trade war escalates. The ban will take effect in 3 weeks. It comes after Canada imposed tariffs on $20 billion of U.S. imports. An Illinois mother of four charged with killing her two-year-old son, and the defense argument sounds familiar after an appearance in Will County Court.
11: Prosecutors say 40-year-old Corey Walsh had become very invested in the Lindsay Clancy murder trial in Massachusetts, texting friends about that case just hours before her toddler son was found dead in the basement by a neighbor who found Walsh with cut wounds and a knife in a bathtub. Court records show Walsh told police her son was the devil. Defense attorney Andrea Lyon says Walsh had a psychotic break, but that this is not related to the Clancy case.
12: Speculation that this has anything to do, that it's a copycat or anything like that, is baseless and cruel.
11: A judge ordering Walsh to remain in custody for now, but she is receiving mental care.
9: Fox's Lisa Brady. The jury foreperson in the Clancy trial tells a local Boston TV station the lone holdout admitted he had reasonable doubt about her guilt, but still would not acquit Clancy. The judge declared a mistrial last week after jurors failed to reach a unanimous verdict on whether Clancy was criminally responsible. America's listening to Fox News.
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16: 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When markets get nervous, precious metals often move higher, and fast. Right now, the gold and silver markets may be offering investors